0: Socceroos duo Matthew Lecky and Jacob Italiano have been ruled out for the remainder of the FIFA World Cup. The pair missed yesterday's goalless draw with Paraguay through injury, with Italiano suffering a groin injury in training and Lecky injuring his hamstring against the USA. Both have left the camp to rejoin their club sides for rehabilitation, leaving the Australian squad two players short for the rest of the tournament. Now to Tasmania's weather. There's a road weather alert warning of icy roads for the northwest coast, central north, northeast, central plateau, Midlands, east coast and Upper Derwent Valley forecast districts. For the state, areas of inland fog and frost in the morning that are mostly sunny day, light winds. To the major population centres, morning frost, sunny with a high of 12 for Burnie, sunny and 12 for Devonport. Launceston, morning frost, mostly sunny and a forecast high of 12, and Hobart, mostly sunny and 13. At the moment, 4 degrees in Burnie, 6 in Devonport, 2 in Launceston, 5 in Hobart. 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

0: It's Roxy Music, more than this, on 936 ABC Hobart and ABC Northern Tasmania with Mel Bush, and very shortly to be joined in the studio, well, actually in the studio right now as we speak, as a matter of fact, from Catitude, Andrea Khan, cat behaviour expert. 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
0: Yes, and at 12 past nine, joined by cat behaviour expert Andrea Khan. Well, welcome back.
5: Thank you. Feels like I was here yesterday. I know. That's how fast the year's going.
0: I don't know. I haven't seen you for ages. I mean, I pass you on the road.
5: Yeah. That's sort of
0: as good as it gets half the time. Righto. Just going to raise one thing very quickly. I know Jenny's on the line. Hi, Jenny. I'm not going to keep you there for very much longer, but I just want to raise this, because I was reading some articles, and I know you've been thinking about this too. Mm. You would think, what in the world does bird flu have to do with cats?
5: Mm.
0: But I was reading a study in the United States about just the number of cats who've ended up crook from bird flu.
5: Yeah, yeah.
0: Arrived in Australia.
5: It is a real issue. Thankfully, we don't have it in Tassie here yet, but I think it's just an important time for cat owners to be vigilant. Because the way the studies are looking at these cats getting this is through the birds themselves.
0: Yeah.
5: So obviously if your cat has outdoor access and can hunt birds, or has access to maybe sick birds that they sort of go and have a nibble on, which cats will do occasionally, they can contract it that way. So it's just a good time to say, you know, just keep an eye on the news, look what's happening. If you have a cat that has outside access, maybe look at whether you can transition them indoors or into a safe catio where they're not going to have access to birds. It's a really a problem that it can be very bad for them and can be fatal in some cases. So
0: I did read, and it is specifically this H5N1 bird flu strain that has arrived now on the shores of Australia.
5: So it is the birds, they're hunting the birds, eating the infected birds, and sometimes infected poultry, because obviously we're hearing that the bird flu is going to affect the poultry industry. So if your cat eats raw chicken, that can be a problem if the bird flu establishes itself here in Australia.
0: Definitely worth mentioning. If you've got a cat question, 1300 222 936 or text 0438 922 936. Jenny is in New Bina. Thanks for being so patient, Jenny.
6: Good morning.
0: Good morning.
6: So I've got two cats, and the oldest cat is peeing in and around the house in random different spots. The dynamics between them. So the oldest one, she's blind. She went blind about 4 years ago. She's about 9 years old, and she started peeing when we introduced a second cat. Mm. The cat's about 4 years younger. We've had her about a year and a half. You know, they squabbled at the beginning, but things are beginning to quieten down. But it's a bit hard for them to introduce each other because the one's blind. So, you know, the other one goes up to sniff her, and then she gets frightened, and then a fight kind of ensues. But the fight has calmed down significantly, but it seems like the peeing has ramped up. We've got three litter trays, you know, in very, very different locations of the house. I'm kind of at a loss because I feel like I've tried so many different things to try and stop it. Just wondering if you've got any ideas.
5: Yeah, look, it's that sounds like a really complex problem, and I feel for you because cats weeing around the house is one of the worst things ever to deal with. Yeah, so, and it's difficult. So the dynamics between the two cats, obviously that's playing playing a part, because people seem to think that cats sort of weeing around the house and marking their territory is usually due to an outside threat or perceived threat. But what people don't realise is that when they're stressed inside the home, they can also mark the territory to make themselves feel better about it. So I think it's definitely, you know, if you don't think there's any outside influences, as in neighbourhood cats that are upsetting them or whatever, because remember, they don't have to have the sight to know that the cats are around. And I'd say your cat, having lost her sight, her other senses would now be absolutely heightened, and cat's sense of smell is huge. So I think that, you know, it's a complex problem, and if you need extra help, you know, you can contact me, stay on the line and the producer can give you my number. Okay. But I'd say my first suggestion would be that the second cat that's obviously causing some stress by the sounds of it, have you got a collar on that cat?
6: No, are you thinking maybe a bell?
5: Yeah, so yeah, I am. So just for the noise factor, so the other cat can sense when they're close by. Yeah, that might be an option.
6: I didn't contemplate that, but the blind one sometimes stalks the other one.
5: Right.
6: The younger ones, I thought the bell would exacerbate when that happens.
5: Well, I guess there's a lot of things that you'd have to sort of put in place, I think, and that's why I think it's probably a complex problem, which I can't sort of answer just here this morning. But I think a bell may help just for the other cat to be able to know that the cat's nearby. That's one tactic. The other tactics is all about sort of the areas where the other cat is going. We can probably work on a lot of things that with it, does take a lot of time and patience and strategies. But I do virtual consults, so if you need some extra help, stay on the line and they can give you my details, okay? Because it's a complex problem. I'd love to be able to help you with it, okay?
6: Okay, thanks very
0: much. Good-o. See you, Jenny. Bye-bye. The number to call if you have a cat question, 1300 222 936. You can text on 0438 922 936. It's 17 past 10. And we're talking cats on 936 ABC Hobart and ABC Northern Tasmania. This sounds like a similar one, okay? So this is from Kate, Andrea. Bit of a long one. Stick with me. Happy Catter Day. Mel and Andrea, we have a beautiful rescue tabby boy who's in a constant battle with our two rescue tuxie twins, as in tuxedoed twins. The girls menace him during the day. He menaces them first thing in the morning. It's all very exhausting and distressing at times. We've noticed that after every meal, Rupert, I'm gathering the fella, is scratching all around his bowl like he's burying his food. Is this him attempting to hide his food from the terrible tuxedo twins? There generally aren't any fights over food. There are ample food resources and no one goes without. Have a lovely day, says Kate.
5: Yeah. Sounds like there is a lot going on in that house as well. The scratching around the bowl is, you know, I hear about that a lot. I've never actually had a cat that does it, but it is just goes back to a natural cat behaviour when they're out in the wild. They would – cats – okay, so cats in their natural environment, if you talk about wild cats or cats that are feral or living the outdoor life, they won't eat big meals all at once. So that's why it's unnatural in the home environment for us to give one meal in the morning and one meal at night. Cats in their natural state would much prefer to have various small meals throughout the day. So if they were outside, they would maybe hunt, they not necessarily eat that, and they may hide it for later on as well. So that kind of scratching around is just kind of a natural instinctive behaviour to say maybe save that for later, even if there's no food left, and it just becomes a natural behaviour. So I don't think that's anything to worry about. I think the tussles between the

0: because you don't sort of want that going on for a long time.
1: No.
0: Because especially the older cat, did it say it was 14?
2: Yes.
0: The older cat, yeah. So you don't want that going on for a long time because it can lead to chronic stress, and chronic stress can lead to all sorts of issues. So I would get on top of that. I think the scratching around the bowls, you're the least
1: not
0: of your worries at the moment.
1: Yep.
0: Yeah.
1: Yeah. Julia is in Devonport. Hi, Julia.
3: Hi there.
1: Hello.
3: How are you going?
1: Very well, Julia. Go right ahead.
3: I've got a 17-year-old cat. He's very thin. He's always been a bit lean, but his behaviour has changed dramatically, and he's confused about his food. He's become very fussy, and he screams at me. His whole tone has changed, so it sounds like a baby being tortured when he's meowing, and he's constantly meowing. He just does not shut up.
0: Okay, yeah. How long since he's had a checkup at the vet?
3: Probably 18 months ago.
0: Yeah, so I reckon like he's in that senior, well, geriatric, what we'd call it in the cat life stage now, that he's in that sort of age. And good on you for having a cat that old, because he's obviously had a lovely life with you. But they can, you know, I think it's time for maybe some bloods to check on, some underlying health things going on. There's a lot of things that can cause that kind of yowling at night, which people get really annoyed about because it keeps them up. And one of them is like thyroid problems. So if he hasn't been diagnosed with hyperthyroid before, that may be an issue. You'd have to find that out via a blood test at your vet. The other thing that can happen when they're in this age is a dementia. So there is feline cognitive decline, like there is with humans and dogs and etc.
3: I was wondering about that, because he just sits and stares at them.
0: Yeah, yeah. So it's sad, because they sort of start to get confused about things, just like humans do when they contract dementia or when they develop dementia. So, you know, you can do things like making sure that his things are always in the same place, that he has really strict routines about when food comes out, when you have interaction, all those sort of things. And one of the biggest things I've found with my own cats and with a lot of my clients' cats is leaving a light on at night, because often at night time they will get confused about where they are, their sight is failing, they won't be able to find their litter tray or their bowl or whatever, and they become confused, so they start crying out for help. So there's a lot of things you can do. I would absolutely go to the vet, get some bloods done, see what other things might be lurking there, and then, you know, if you need some extra help, reach out. But it's all about sort of getting them through and keeping them calm through this stage, and sort of giving them a little bit of extra help along the way.
3: Yeah, and the food thing has become extremely fussy. It always has been fussy, but even worse now. You've got to warm it up, then he won't have it, and then you get the next lot of mints and he eats it all, and then change butchers and get a different lot of mints, and he won't touch it.
0: Well, you know, it sounds like he's got you trained extremely
1: very well.
0: Because, you know, cats can be fussy at the best of times, but, you know, if we sort of absolutely bow to their whims and keep buying them lots of different things, they'll go, great, this worked, I'm just going to keep trying this, I don't like that today, I'll have something else, please. So they do kind of work out what works for them, and they train us extremely well. But again, that's something else you can talk to your vet. If there's something else lurking there and you get that under control, that may help with that. And vets can also help with things like appetite stimulants. So, you know, as they get in those senior years, they don't need as much food as we think also as they get older, because they're not sort of expending as much energy. So that's something to talk to your vet as well. But, you know, I'd absolutely go to the vet and get that as your first step. Okay.
3: Okay. Thank you very much.
0: No worries.
1: All the best, Julia. 936 ABC Hobart, ABC Northern Tasmania. Cat Behaviour Talk Back with our cat behaviour expert, Andrea Khan. If you've got a question, you can call in 1300 222 936. Darn is in Trevallon. Hi, Darn. Hello.
4: Good morning.
1: Good morning.
4: Good morning. How are you this morning?
1: Very well, thank you. Very well. What's going on with you? Or your moggy, I should say.
4: Yes, we've got a lovely young cat, about 7.5 months old, reasonably well behaved, but has a penchant for the odd wild moment for a few minutes, like climbing curtains. She'll swing on the curtains until you get up and look at her or say something, then she'll jump down, but then as soon as you sit back down again, she's straight back up there. And she also has one particular chair she likes to claw, even though she uses a scratching pole. So not sure what's going on there.
0: Mm. Yeah, guess what? You've got a kitten. look, none of what you are describing is unusual for a cat of that age.

0: age. So what you've got effectively from 6 months up until 2.5 to 3 years is a teenager. Welcome.
1: Oh dear.
0: This is you know, and this often is the time when owners will relinquish cats because they get a lot. Okay, they do. They need a lot of work. They need a lot of patience. They need a lot of time. They are going to push your boundaries. They are going to make risky decisions like human teenagers do. And basically, the climbing of the curtains, the cat's looking for something to climb. That's natural. It's a natural cat behaviour to want to climb and be high and things like that. So if you don't provide other ways for them to do that, like big cat trees or cat shelves or things that they can get up onto safely, they're going to choose other things to do like your curtains. But also, so if they're looking for your attention because they're a bit bored and want something to do, your reaction to that, whether you think it's negative or positive, is a reaction, and they got your attention, so they're going to do it again. So be really careful about how you respond to behaviour that you don't necessarily want. And rather than sort of responding vocally or anything like that, just calmly collect cat from curtains, place on something you'd prefer they be on, and then when they're on that surface that you'd rather they be on rather than the curtains, give them a reward. Pay them for where you want them to be. Same with the scratching. They will love furniture because furniture is often much more stable than a lot of the scratching posts that we buy and things like that. So they'll often choose furniture. But it's all about rewarding them when they're using the things you want them to use. Okay, so positive reinforcement works a treat, but you've got a teenage cat and good luck with the next couple of years.
1: This is why they say dogs have owners and cats have staff.
0: Correct. Yeah, they train us very well, but you've got a teenager, so good luck.
2: Yeah, all right, we'll try that. Thank you very much.
0: No worries.
1: Bye-bye. Emma's in Launceston. Hello, Emma.
3: Oh, good morning. How are you?
1: Very well, thanks. Emma, what's your question for Andrea?
3: I am just ringing for some advice on relocating our older cat. We've got a 12-year-old cat. We're temporarily relocating to another house while we're getting some renovations done on our property. So we'll probably be there out of our house for 10 to 12 weeks. Initially, we were going to leave our cat in our own home while the work was being done and go down there every day to feed him. But he was very unsettled with that, obviously. And so last night we brought him to the new property, but he's equally unsettled there.
0: Yeah. No, I think...
3: Any strategies with resettling him or...
0: Yeah. So how long are you going to be in this other house for, did you say?
3: Probably about 3 months.
0: Yeah, okay. So I would set up just a room rather than the whole house for the cat in the new home. Right. I agree not to have them in the house that's going to the renovations. There's just too much going on. That's really stressful. Lots of noise, people they don't know, plus their own family's not there. So that's really stressful. So I would just set up a room in the other house so it's not overwhelming, because sometimes you go to a new space with a cat and they're just like, this is too much. It's, you know, if we bring them down into a smaller space just to begin with, I'd say for a week or two, and just let them acclimatise. So have everything in that room that they are new, that they are used to and they're familiar with. So their own bedding, their scratching pole, their toys, all that sort of thing. Get some pheromone spray to calm. There's various calming supplements on the market. I'd suggest that as well. And just let them decompress in that room while they get used to the sounds and the smells of the new place. And just make sure you go in there, have interaction with them and all that kind of thing. But just let them decompress. You know, normally in a new environment, they're going to need at least 72 hours just to decompress. So just do that with all the familiar things and the smells of their own stuff and all that kind of thing.
3: Yep.
0: And then gradually let them out into the larger house, but just little bits at a time. Does that help?
3: That does. Like, yeah, he's usually top. Kingpin in the house, and he's really quite put out.
0: Just set him
3: he
0: up his own room.
3: He sleeps with our dog, and the dog is there with us as well. So I think maybe if they sleep together like normal.
0: Yeah.
3: Okay, look, thank you for your help.
1: All right, welcome. Emma. Bye-bye. Now, we've only got 60 seconds. Quick fire, but I don't want to leave Kerry hanging on the line. Hi, Kerry. How are you going? Just very quickly, what's your question for Andrea?
4: I've got a 24 kilo dog who's 2 years old who's afraid of our 4.1 kilo cat who is 12 years old.
1: Sounds normal.
0: That sounds complex. Really difficult. How long have they been together?
4: Since he was a puppy, so 4 months old.
0: Okay.
4: We've had no problems with other dogs that we've had in the past, but he just doesn't like this dog and will attack this dog probably once a day.
0: Okay, yeah. Really complex. Again, if you want to stay on the line, they can give you my details, but I do have a lot of strategies for you. It's just about you need to separate them is my best thing into separate areas of the house and then slowly reintroduce them like you would with you having to reintroduce a new cat. So there's obviously a personality clash there for some reason, can be a whole number of reasons, but separate them and then we could slowly reintroduce them and I can guide you through that if you're up for it, okay?
1: You can hang on there, Kerry, if you like. Always fascinating, Andrea. Thank you.
0: You're welcome. That was great.
1: I know. I remember there was a friend's cat called Snowball that used to attack the old red setter Drummer every single day from the same spot. But Drummer kept coming.
0: Yep.
1: He just kept walking past.
0: Yep.
1: Just kept happening.
0: It's complex.
1: Anyway, Andrea, great to see you again.
0: You're welcome.
1: You next time.
0: Thanks, Mel.
1: It's 10:30 on 936 ABC Hobart and ABC Northern Tasmania. Coming up, we're going to catch up with Chris Rowbottom, find out what's happening on Grandstand.
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1: 29 to 11, Chris Rowbottom's in the studio.
8: Hello, good to be here.
1: Yeah, great to see you.
8: What's going on?
1: Look, you know, the fun never stops around here, Rowie.
8: Yeah.
1: What can I say?
8: Did you learn anything during Cat Talkback?
1: I always learn stuff.
8: I like that last little anecdote with the caller or the texter who had the big dog and the little cat. It sounds like my kids at home with the 18-month-old terrorising the 4.5-year-old.
1: I know. It's funny. Shouldn't laugh. I mean, it's serious stuff.
8: It is,
1: you
8: yes.
1: can't. It does paint a picture in the brain.
8: Don't laugh, you cry.
1: That's right.
8: That's what
1: exactly.
8: they say.
1: Yes. What's coming up?
8: We've got lots coming up on Grandstand from 11 o'clock. Always is. Devils VFLW team currently playing against Collingwood over in Melbourne, three-quarter time in that game. Had the 9 o'clock start this morning. You get these weird sort of starts in the VFL. Mm-hmm. 9 o'clock games men played early in Brisbane yesterday. They're down by 24 points at three-quarter time, which isn't terrible, all things considered. Collingwood are on top of the ladder, unbeaten, with an outrageous percentage. So they're fighting it out, the girls, which is good to see. The Devils men's team weren't quite as good yesterday. They played Brisbane in Brisbane, went down by 61 points, which was a little bit of a crash back down to earth for Tassie after winning 3 on the trot. So we'll talk to Brandon Leary. He's an up-and-coming Devils player who participated in that game. We'll get a bit of a sense on where things went wrong and what's coming up next for the Devils. There's some representative footy happening today. The SFL taking on the NWFL at North Hobart Oval. So the NWFL most recently played the NTFA and they had a good win up there a couple of weeks ago, and now they play the SFL, which will be
1: it's the triangulars.
8: Yeah, it is. It's the tri-series of local footy. But rep footy sort of went through a bit of a slump recently, and the buy-in wasn't quite there and the prestige wasn't quite there, but seems like things are getting back to where it was once upon a time with people.
1: I hope so, because once upon a time, people, that was the goal.
8: Exactly.
1: I want to represent my area or club, whatever it was.
8: And we know in Tassie that it's not only are we parochial just as Tasmanians, but we're parochial about the regions, and then we're parochial about our suburbs,
1: exactly.
8: and then we're parochial about our streets, and then we're parochial about the bedrooms in our house. Like
1: we
8: are the most parochial people on the planet. So, it's good to see that players are keen to represent their region. And we'll have a big game at North Hobart this afternoon between the SFL and the NWFL. I'll talk to the SFL coach, Nick Probert, who's a proud Northwest coaster, by the way, and he's coaching the South. So
1: his dad was my vice principal.
8: Everything and everyone is just interconnected in this state, isn't it?
1: He's a ripper bloke.
8: Of course he was.
1: Yeah.
8: Found out recently that Ruth Forrest, the MLC, delivered Alex Pierce when she was a midwife.
1: Really?
8: Yeah, the Fremantle captain.
1: Ruth?

0: Forrest's brother used to deliver our newspaper.
1: There you go. As I said, it doesn't stop.
0: I love it. It's great.
1: Anyway, he's coaching the SFL team. He might break out in hives as a proud Northwest Coaster, but he'll be wearing a Southern hat this afternoon. So we'll talk to him. Australia Cup soccer, the Canberra Lions drew Melbourne Victory on Monday night. They're going to be playing Melbourne Victory at Lightwood Park next month in the round of 32 of the Australia Cup. So when these draws roll around, you think, oh, are we going to get an A-League team or a trip away, or do we get a local team from Adelaide or Perth or somewhere? They've drawn probably the biggest team in the land. So that is going to be huge in a month's time. We'll talk to Brian Downes, the president, and Zoe Mesman from the Tasmania Jewels. She's just landed an assistant coach job with the Tasmania Jewels. She's a local Launceston basketball coach, and it's a wonderful coup for her. So we'll talk to her. And then World Cup with Ned Hall later
0: Heavens
1: in the show.
0: Above.
1: Yeah, lots to get through.
0: There's always stacks.
1: I better go and prep.
0: Don't miss it. There you go. Chris Rowbottom bringing you incredible grandstand, as always, after 11 o'clock. It is 24 to 11. 936 ABC Hobart and ABC Northern Tasmania with Mel Bush. Coming up, it's a bit of a tough conversation, but this is a fascinating story. I have been waiting to share this with you. If you've ever found yourself in a traumatic situation, how did you maintain hope that you would come out the other side? Coming up, a conversation about finding hope in an unimaginably traumatic experience. I want to introduce you to a fella who now calls Tasmania home, but there was a time when he may never have thought he was coming home at all. Our next guest spent 462 days as a captive of a Somali gang, and he's going to share his story of coming through that and coming home.
2: Why are our vaccination rates falling?
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0: If you've ever found yourself in a profoundly distressing situation, one of trauma, you can go to some pretty dark places. Maybe you felt like you'd never come out the other side, never emerge back into the light. Or maybe you consciously or unconsciously made the decision to hang on to hope. That's what Nigel Brennan did while experiencing the unimaginable. In 2008, while working as a freelance photographer along with his Canadian colleague, they were travelling in war-torn Somalia when they were captured by a gang in Mogadishu. What would ensue was 14 months in captivity, much in isolation and in chains. Nigel will share his story at an event next week titled Finding Hope in Uncertain Times at the Signet Town Hall, but has been good enough to join us to share a little of how he maintained hope in the most extreme and traumatic circumstances. Nigel, welcome to the program. Thanks for joining us.
5: Thanks for having me, Mel. Great to be here with you.
0: So, Nigel, what took you to Mogadishu in 2008?
5: I went as a freelance photographer, so photojournalist. I went back as a mature age student to university and studied photography, and specifically wanted to get into photojournalism because I had a love of the media from a young age, having grown up on Four Corners and Foreign Correspondence and shows like that on the ABC. And saw it as a way of being able to travel, and also tell people stories that were less fortunate than myself. And, it's funny, my mum always said, do you have a death wish by going into a war zone? But it was just something that I was drawn to.
0: So, Nigel, can you share with us how things played out on that day and along with your colleague, Amanda, when you were taken by that group of Somalis?
5: Sure. We'd actually only planned to be in the country for 7 days. We knew after that it was going to be too dangerous for us to stay any longer. But it was the fourth day. We'd organised with our fixer to travel outside of Mogadishu towards a little town called Afgoya, where there were internally displaced camps of people from Mogadishu that had fled the fighting. So there was

0: a smaller camp that we were planning to go to a clinic that a woman was running there. We'd been told about the conditions, fairly horrific, so no electricity, running water. Groups like Al-Shabaab would raid and kidnap people from there, particularly women. So we wanted to go and photograph this clinic with that woman was running to obviously assist those people. And we'd made, we'd taken extra precaution. We'd ensured that we had extra security that we were going to pick up on the way. We'd probably made one fatal error, and that was when we were leaving Mogadishu. The two security guys that we had in our vehicle with AK-47s, we stopped and were informed that they couldn't actually travel the next 3 or 4 kilometres before we picked up our new detail, because they were classed as interim government troops, I guess, and if they were found in that area, they would be executed. So we dumped our security detail and then travelled for those next 3 or 4 kilometres. And it was during that time we ran into an ambush. So our car was surrounded. We were ripped out of the vehicle, very quickly put back into the vehicle, and then driven to a compound somewhere in the north of Mogadishu, or maybe a bit further away. Interrogated, and then in the ensuing hours were told that we were spies working for the transitional federal government. We eventually convinced them that we were in fact freelance journalists, and then they said, because I was from Australia and because Amanda was from Canada, that they were going to hold us and demand a ransom from the governments, because both of our governments were at war with Islam.
1: Nigel, you mentioned that they said you were spies, and of course the ransom was then mentioned. So what do you get the sense of exactly what this was all about? I mean, it is a war zone, as you've mentioned, and one that seemingly was sort of ever-changing as well. Was it about the money, or was it about you being spies? What sense did you get?
0: I think it was hard to sort of understand, what was actually happening and who the group was. They said that they were the Somali Mujahideen. We were unsure whether they were Al-Shabaab even. But I think at the end of the day, what they were interested in was money. That was the sole purpose of obviously kidnapping us.
1: And where were you taken, Nigel? And what were the conditions like?
0: We were firstly taken to a compound. It was like in a little village, so very basic. And when I say compound, it had probably a 12-foot high wall around it with razor wire on the top. Inside there was like a little lean-to building with 3 rooms. We were put into the far end of that building, which was very dirty. There was a very dirty old mattress on the floor. And we were kept in that room pretty much for the first 24 hours. So it was explained to us that if the ransom wasn't paid within 24 hours, they were going to execute us, which was, does take the wind out of your lungs a little bit when you hear something like that.
1: I think that's understating it, Nigel.
0: Yeah, well, I think as a journalist too, I'd obviously heard about people like Daniel Pearl in Pakistan, and those sorts of things are running around your head as well, like, am I going to be executed? Knowing that it was going to be impossible for anyone to pay a ransom within 24 hours, just things don't work like that in the real world.
1: Who are you with, Nigel? Who was there as a captive along with you?
0: So I had my friend and colleague, Amanda, who was a freelance video journalist. There was also our interpreter and Amanda's cameraman, Abdi, and then we had 2 drivers. So there was 3 Somalian colleagues that were with us. So there was 5 of us in total that were taken.
1: And did you stay where you were, or did they move you around? What were the circumstances?
0: We were moved over the 15 months. I think we were moved 13 times to 11 different locations. So pretty much most of the time we were in the northern area of Mogadishu. At one point we were actually taken all the way down to Keshmaya, which is on the Kenyan border.
1: Were you fed? Were you watered? Did they take care of you? Who were these people?

0: From what I've been able to ascertain, and this is obviously after being debriefed upon my release, was told that they were a criminal gang. And again, at the start, it's sort of weird to say, like, yes, they did take care of us. Like, they gave us filtered clean water. We were given food in the morning and the night. I was given simple privileges like being able to determine when I could go to the toilet, or I was allowed outside twice a day for 15 months to sit in the courtyard and obviously feel the sun on your skin, even though that was, full of trepidation because you had 13 guys basically pointing AK-47s at you the whole time. So it was just like, I think I'd prefer to just to stay in my room.
1: At what point did you realise you were in this for the long haul? If you were going to maintain your life, you were there for as long as it took.
0: That's a really hard question to answer because I think having heard about other people that had been kidnapped, particularly journalists, and you think, oh, this can only last for 2 or 3 months. Surely this is, I'll be out of here in 2 or 3 months. And then as time starts to drag and warp, it's just like, why is this taking so long? And it becomes, you are sort of scrambling in your mind as well, trying to get answers. And even Amanda and I, for a period of time, we started having bets on when we were going to be released. And I think after the third time we did it, I was like, this is actually, I'm not enjoying this anymore. This is sort of heartbreaking every time we get to the date that we'd predicted and we're still sort of basically sitting with no wheels spinning.
1: Our guest on the program this morning is Nigel Brennan, who was kidnapped in Somalia back in 2008, spent 462 days in captivity. It's just an incredible story. Nigel, were you formulating escape plans? What was going through your mind?
0: Was considering escape plans. Things sort of took, I guess, a turn probably around the 8-week mark when Amanda and I were separated from each other, which was, I think, fairly shocking when you're sort of, when you've got that support mechanism with someone to then have that ripped away. And obviously for me, being male, having concern for Amanda as a female and what would happen to her. So I think after that period, once we were separated, over the next 3 months, I think we were allowed to actually spend 2 hours in total with each other discussing, what was obviously happening and considering things that we could potentially do. And one of the things we did talk about was trying to escape. Whilst we had our Somalian colleagues there, I didn't think it was that fair for us to sort of, the two of us, to try and get out of the building and leave them behind. So we didn't really consider it until our three colleagues actually disappeared. So that was around the 5-month mark.
1: Did you try and build a bond with your captors?
0: Absolutely. For me, that was probably one of the first things I tried to do. I think being Australian, it's generally people from around the world seem to like us for some reason. So for me, it was like trying to create those relationships with the 13 captors to make it harder for them to obviously kill me if it got to that point. So I just sort of, in the back of my mind, was thinking, if they like me, surely that's going to be harder for them to potentially, do something horrific to me.
1: So, Nigel, you mentioned that the three Somalis who were with you, they disappeared. You didn't know what had happened at that point, around the 5-month mark. And you escaped only to be recaptured. How, and you were not on the run for terribly long. How did you hang on to hope after what must have been so incredibly demoralising? You've tasted freedom, you've had it ripped away.
0: After the escape, and look, the escape was, I think, 25 minutes of sheer terror and exhilaration, getting out, getting free, and getting so incredibly close to pulling off the impossible to then be recaptured by our group. I don't think we had considered the consequences of our actions, and I think in places like Africa and Asia where they, people lose face in the community, and we'd embarrassed our captors.

0: by escaping. And they were, you know, they were going to get their pound of flesh from us after that. And, you know, after being recaptured, being interrogated and then shackled, having all of those simple privileges ripped away. So not being able to even determine when I could go to the toilet, not being able to stand up unless I was going to wash for prayer, because we'd converted to Islam very early on. So for me, it was, look, I wanted to come home for my family. So that was, I guess, one of my greatest hopes was, if I don't come home, this is going to destroy my family in a way. And I think there was just things that I wanted to still be able to achieve and do in my life. So I held on to those hopes as well.
1: It's incredibly selfless, really, when you're thinking about your family and putting them forward when you were really uncertain, completely uncertain at almost all times that you were going to survive, that they weren't going to take your life.
0: Well, I think there's that, Mel. I think there's even the, I was really torn on whether I wanted my family to pay ransom for me, where that money would end up being spent, and would that money end up, you know, going to arm groups with potentially innocent people being killed with those arms. It's like, well, how is that ethically okay that the white Western man gets to come home and live his life, and potentially people are going to die because of that money that his family spent to get him home?
1: Our guest is Nigel Brennan, who was kidnapped in Somalia back in 2008 and spent more than a year in captivity. I want to skip forward that year, Nigel, I know that there are many, many elements, and this is very much the abridged version of the story, and lots of elements involved in securing your ultimate release. So people are just going to have to come along and hear you talk in person for all of those details. But in the end, your freedom was secured with the help of a private contractor and a ransom of many thousands of dollars. Tell us about those first weeks of true freedom, Nigel.
0: Obviously, being released the day we were released, I didn't actually believe that it was happening, because our captors had been talking to us about on-selling us to Al-Shabaab, which is a terrorist organisation. So it wasn't until, I think, Amanda was put on the phone to her mother that, and she'd explained that, you know, obviously a successful ransom had been paid and we'd be on our way home. I had to spend a fairly nervous 12 hours in Mogadishu that night before the extraction team came and picked us up, and then we were flown back to Nairobi, and my mum and my sister were obviously waiting for me there. And it's hard to sort of describe how jarring it is sort of being thrown from when you're in a house that is pretty much desolate and you've got a very thin mattress and a mosquito net. That's pretty much all the belongings I had, to then being thrown back into society. I was in a hospital for the first 5 days, where there was people everywhere, doctors, nurses, obviously lots of government officials, televisions, flowers, chocolates. It was just being ripped from one thing and sort of thrown into the other. And
1: it's like whiplash.
0: It was. And then having 10 days in Kenya before flying home to then obviously spend some time with each of my siblings, and then finally getting up to Bundaberg to where my parents were. And learning, I think, slowly too, what they had gone through and the trauma that they had gone through because of my decisions that I'd made, and how that had affected them, not just financially, but mentally and emotionally and those sorts of things as well.
1: And so how did you reconcile that with plenty of professional support, I would hope?
0: Absolutely. Look, for me, I think coming home, I was very aware that I'd been through a significant trauma, and I think everybody's trauma is significant when you go through it. But I sort of made a decision that I had, you know, two paths that I could walk, and one was to flourish or one was to wilt. And I thought by choosing to flourish would mean that I wasn't going to lose any more time. I'd sort of lost 460 days of my life, and I didn't want to have a pity party, and I didn't think my family would allow me to do that. And pretty much started that road to recovery, which then took, I would say, the next 18 months of working with psychologists and counsellors and my GP to get me back to what I would sort of say was some sort of normality.
1: So the subject of the talk that you're giving at the Signet Town Hall coming up next week is Finding Hope in Uncertain Times. You're also going to be joined with Dr. Bob Brown, who's going to be giving his own talk there. What did this whole incredible saga teach you, Nigel, about maintaining hope and dealing with trauma as well?
0: Well, it's funny because people sort of say hope's not a strategy, but in my case as a hostage, that was my strategy. Was, you know, I had to have hope, because if you don't, you're hopeless and you're lost. So that sort of kept me alive and kept me going, you know, when I was living day to day, really. It was probably the most present I've been in my life for a significant period of time. But I think, you know, people look at trauma, we don't like it, we tend to run away from it. And unless you sort of work through your trauma, it's going to continue to follow you through life. But I sort of look at that was, you know, it was an extreme situation, but the things that I learned about myself and humanity was amazing. You know, I wouldn't change it if I could go back in a time machine at all.
1: It's, you know, galvanized what's important.
0: Oh, absolutely. Look, for me, you know, I think probably the most important things is family, friends, and being part of a community, because without those, you are completely alone, and humans do not do well when we're alone.
1: So what does life look like for you now, Nigel Brennan, now that you've been calling Tassie home for a while?
0: Yeah, been calling Tassie home for a while. Have two beautiful boys living down in Signet in the Huon Valley, and I've been very fortunate. Like, I guess I had a complete career change after the experience and went into crisis management. I'm now on the speaking circuit. I've written a best-selling memoir about my experience, and more recently have finished a qualification in psychotherapy so that I can help other people who are struggling with mental health and who are going through trauma and stuff like that.
1: Nigel Brennan, it's been an absolute gift chatting to you. It really has. Thank you so much for sharing your phenomenal story. You can catch Nigel Brennan along with Dr. Bob Brown, who'll also be sharing his story of finding hope in uncertain times at the Signet Town Hall. And I think, and there's a distinct link between Nigel Brennan and Dr. Bob Brown, as well, as it so happens, and not just on a Tasmanian level, but Bob Brown also assisted in raising the funds for the ransom that ultimately saw Nigel Brennan's freedom. That's all happening at the Signet Town Hall on Friday, the 3rd of July, 6 p.m. Nigel, thanks again.
0: Thanks, Mel.
2: Coast to Coast with Mel Bush.
1: The incredible story of Nigel Brennan. Girl, amazing. It's 3

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0: 936 ABC Hobart and ABC Northern Tasmania. Thank you so much for joining me, being a part of the program. It's been great to chat with you. I'll catch you next week. Thanks too to the program's amazing producer, amazing Grace McCallum.
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0: Morning, ABC News with Michael Delafontana. Fighting between Israeli forces and Hezbollah is continuing despite a ceasefire and a newly signed framework agreement for southern Lebanon, brokered by the US. The BBC's Sebastian Asher reports.
1: The full details of the agreement have not been announced, though there are reports that it again involves Israeli forces pulling out of some areas of southern Lebanon. Diplomatically, the fact that some kind of an agreement has been signed is a step forward, but the situation on the ground in Lebanon has shown little sign of shifting, despite several ceasefires. Both the Israeli military and Hezbollah are still carrying out attacks on each other, though with reduced intensity for now. Iran has linked the war in Lebanon to its ceasefire deal with the US, prompting President Trump to put pressure on the Israeli Prime Minister Benjamin Netanyahu to rein in the Israeli offensive.
0: The Russian-installed authorities in Crimea have declared a state of emergency as Ukraine steps up attacks on the annexed peninsula. The region's governor says the move will help speed up decision-making without explaining what that means in practice. Ukrainian drone attacks have seen fuel sales for private vehicles suspended and residents are facing increased blackouts. A former top official turned foe of the US president has pleaded guilty to illegally retaining classified information. Emily Gramans reports from Washington.
2: Former National Security Advisor John Bolton, an outspoken critic of his former boss Donald Trump, was facing 18 charges. He sealed a deal with prosecutors to plead guilty to one charge. Court documents say he shared diary-style information about his daily duties as National Security Advisor with family members. Mr. Trump has urged the prosecution of several of his enemies in his second term, though the investigation into Mr. Bolton began before he returned to the White House. Emily Gramens, ABC News, Washington.
0: The Board of Education in the US state of Texas has approved a mandatory reading list for public school children that includes passages from the Bible. The Republican-dominated board vote. A board voted 9-5 to approve the reading list for more than 5 million children. Texas had already mandated that the Bible's Ten Commandments be displayed in all public schools. Critics say the move violates the Establishment Clause of the US Constitution, which separates church and state. Dedicated menopause and perimenopause support will roll out next month as part of a $40 million federal government expansion. Here's Patricia Tiano.
3: From July 1, broader support will be available at all 33 of the nation's existing endometriosis and pelvic pain clinics. Services like physiotherapy, dietetics, and psychology will be included and will aim to provide patients with more coordinated care to manage symptoms and well-being. Menopause occurs when women have gone 12 months without their menstrual periods with no other medical reason for it, while perimenopause occurs during the years leading up to menopause when hormonal changes and physical symptoms begin. People as young as 20 can be impacted, with health department figures showing about 1 in 4 report symptoms severe enough to affect daily activities.
0: The contract for the second stage of the $2.5 million upgrade to the Tamar Island Wetlands Boardwalk and Bridges have been awarded. Parks Minister Nick Digan says works will begin on July the 6th and will be delivered by local firm AJR Construct Proprietary Limited. He says the works will improve accessibility, including for wheelchairs and strollers, and includes replacing 2 bridges and the connecting boardwalk that provides access to Tamar Island. Australia's Ash Gardner says their upcoming Women's T20 World Cup clash against India will add another important chapter between the two cricketing nations. Australia will be out to secure a top spot in their group as well as a spot in the semi-finals when play gets underway at London's Lord's Cricket Ground tomorrow night. A win for Australia could also knock their rivals out of the tournament. Gardner says the players are relishing the challenge.
4: We know that they're going to put us under pressure throughout this game, but it's being able to bounce back from that. And if we are losing the momentum, how can we grab it back? Because we know that the game can ebb and flow with these guys. They obviously have some real match winners within their side. So making sure that we're doing the 1% is really well. And I guess we're really prepared before we walk out into the field.
0: To the weather, road weather alert for icy roads for the northwest coast, central north, northeast, central plateau, Midlands, east coast and upper Derwent Valley forecast districts. Morning frost and sunny with a high of 12 for Burnie, sunny and 12 for Devonport. For Launceston, morning frost, mostly sunny and 12, and Hobart, mostly sunny and 13 degrees the high. Currently 8 degrees in Burnie, 7 in Devonport and Hobart, 4 degrees in Launceston. ABC News.
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6: Yes, hello and welcome to Local Grandstand for ABC Radio Hobart and right across Tasmania. Back again for another Saturday. Chris Rowbottom with you in the chair all the way through until 12 o'clock. How are things looking outside your window this morning? It's a crisp morning here in Hobart today, but a pretty nice one nonetheless. 0438 922 936 is the text line here on Local Grandstand as we kick off a full afternoon of sport here across the ABC, and lots for you through until 12 o'clock today. We're talking Devils. The women's team has just wrapped up their game against Collingwood. They had the early start in Melbourne this morning, and they've gone down by 27 points, unfortunately, to Collingwood over at La Trobe University, the VFLW team, off the back of that first up win last week. But all in all, not a terrible effort, it has to be said. Collingwood sitting on top of the VFLW ladder, unbeaten, five straight wins, and a huge percentage. So they kept in touch for large portions of the game. So Tasmania 3-2-20, going down to Collingwood 6-11-47. The goal kickers for Tassie, Grace White, Ava Reid and Brianna Barwick all had a goal, while for Collingwood, Amelia Peck, Talia Fellows had two each. Lily Jordan, Dominique Carbone had a goal as well. So an early result coming through in the footy. The men's team yesterday, they were smashed by Brisbane. 61 points, the difference in that game. Up in Brisbane, the Devils men's team couldn't quite get their fourth straight win. We'll be talking to Brandon Leering, up-and-coming Devil, very, very shortly. He's putting together a really nice season and being touted by some as maybe being a sniff for one of those golden ticket opportunities at the end of next year. We'll talk about yesterday's game and how he's finding VFL footy at the moment, the boy from North Launceston, Brandon Leary. There's a representative footy happening in Hobart this afternoon as well. The SFL taking on the NWFL. Nick Probert is the coach of the SFL team. Proud Burnie boy, Nick Probert. So he's made his way south to coach the Southerners against his native Northwest Coasters. That'll be a ripping clash this afternoon at North Hobart at 2 o'clock. We'll talk to Nick a little later in the show. We're talking round ball, of course. In the lead up to 12 o'clock, we'll get a World Cup update with Ned Hall. He'll go through all the predictions and permutations as to what needs to happen with the Socceroos and who they might play and when in their round of 32 clash after going through via that nil-all draw against Paraguay yesterday. So you'll hear from him. And Brian Downes, the president of the Kingborough Lions Football Club, they had a huge night on Monday. They drew the Melbourne Victory in the Australia Cup round of 32 after winning the Statewide Cup a couple of weeks ago. And they'll be hosting the Victory in about a month's time down at the Den at Lightwood Park. What sort of effort will go into putting that game on? What sort of strain will that put on the club? And what sort of responsibility do the Kingborough Lions have to showcase the best of Tasmanian soccer on one of the biggest stages in this country? He's coming up across the next hour. And Zoe Mesman as well. The Tasmania Jewels WNBL team have put together their inaugural coaching panel. We knew that Claudia Brassard was the head coach, but they've named their suite of assistants. Jack Fleming is back in town after spending some time at Melbourne United. He's back with the Tasmanian setup as an assistant with the Jewels. Zoe Mesman is also part of that team. She's recently coached the Launceston Tornadoes, the Northern Force, and she's a mainstay of Launceston Hoops. She gets her chance as an assistant with the Jewels. You'll hear from her very soon as well. 0438 922 936 is the text line here on Grandstand. Would love to hear from you, whatever you're up to across this weekend. Are you coaching the junior soccer this morning? Are you playing some Masters footy tomorrow? Are you finishing up a round of 18 out on your local links? Would love to hear from you on 0438 922 936. Maybe you've got another sporting thought or musing that you'd like to share on the text line. It's Local Grandstand for ABC Radio Hobart and right across Tasmania. Coming up next, we're talking to Brandon Leary, Devils midfielder, after that loss to Brisbane. It's 10 minutes past 11.
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6: Joe's texted in on 0438 922 936. Morning, Chris. Can consideration be given to switching off the text line to stop these annoying interruptions to your program? Now let's get on with it, because 54 minutes is barely enough. Joe, if we did that, we wouldn't be able to hear from you, and that wouldn't be good, would it? So keep them coming on the text line. And Dale's also texted in as well. He's always early off the mark. Hi, Chris. Attached is a picture of a Verdon Howe signed Saints jumper. Verdon won a Brownlow in 1959, played 9 times for Victoria, St Kilda premiership player in 1966, and AFL Taz Hall of Fame member. And there it is, picture attached, St Kilda footy jumper with Verdon Howe's signature across the chest. Thank you from you, Dale. And Brian O'Reilly, friend of the show, president of the ODFA, has texted in. Morning, Chris. In the ODFA, Fev is at Tribunna versus Campania today at 1:30. Heading there now. That'll be a ripping day at the footy. I wonder how many Fev will bag this afternoon. It'll be a great day of country footy, I'm sure, featuring Brendan Favola. Yesterday, the Devils had a bit of a dirty day up in Brisbane. They lost by 61 points to the last-placed Brisbane Lions. There were some extenuating circumstances, though. The travel factor, the short break between games, and the heavy schedule that the Devils have had to endure more recently. Brandon Leary was part of the team that went down to the Lions in Brisbane, and he joins me now. Hello to you, Brandon.
8: G'day, Chris. How are we going?
6: Yeah, really well, thanks. Tough loss yesterday, Brandon, a 61-point defeat to the Brisbane Lions up in Brisbane. What was the initial reaction and the initial message from Jeremy Webley, the coach, after the game?
8: Yeah, well, we're pretty flat after the game, obviously a little bit disappointed, but also knowing, as you just mentioned, like there were some circumstances out of our control that, you know, there's no excuses. We got beat by the better team on the day, but still disappointment that we lost. But yeah, some tired boys out there for sure.
6: When you sort of broke down the game into the good, the bad and the ugly, what sort of stood out at the top of the whiteboard for you?
8: Yeah, it was just an uncontested mark game. They were very good at chipping the ball and finding uncontested marks through our defence. And we knew that going in, but we just weren't quick enough or good enough to adapt during the game. So it was a little bit disappointing that we couldn't, but on to the next one, I suppose.
6: We spoke to Trent Bormela in the lead-up to the game, one of your assistants, and he said, you know, every week in this competition is really tricky in its own way, because you have the AFL-aligned teams and they differ from how they operate to the standalone teams. How does your preparation as the Devils differ depending on your opponent and what they're sort of doing week to week?
8: I think no matter who the opponent is, the prep's a little bit different. Obviously, every team does play a little bit different, but as you said, the AFL-aligned clubs often do play different to the standalone clubs. But yeah, that uncontested mark game is pretty similar for the AFL aligned clubs, so that's pretty common. So just knowing that, and hopefully next time we play an AFL aligned club, which will be this weekend against the Hawks, we can adjust a little bit better.
6: Do you find that the AFL aligned play in a similar way, whether it be, you know, completely different clubs like say Carlton or North Melbourne compared to, you know, Brisbane or whatever? Do they still play in that in a similar style, given they are aligned with AFL teams?
8: Yeah, they definitely do play similar, but like I found that Carlton and North Melbourne particularly, they were more handball, forward handball game, trying to get forward, whereas Brisbane yesterday were very uncontested mark, trying to just keep possession and keep the ball off us. So they definitely do play different still, for sure.
6: How big a factor was the short break yesterday, Brandon? You played last Sunday. You had essentially a 4-day break, really, because you played in the morning yesterday. You had the trip to Brisbane. I think you've played 3 games in 13 days. I think you've had 2 road trips in amongst that. How big a factor was that? And how, I guess, reflective is that of being part of a VFL program where the travel and the game times and all of those things are a little bit scattered and all over the place?
8: Yeah, it was really tough. Like, as I said, we had some tired boys, but it's just a learning curve, really. Like, some of the AFL-aligned clubs and the AFL-aligned players probably are used to some of them shorter breaks, but we obviously have a pretty young team who lots of us haven't played heaps of AFL footy or AFL footy, so just having them short breaks, it's just part of it. But, yeah, definitely Sunday flight, we got home at 10:30 at night, and then Thursday flight, 1 o'clock in the arvo, so it's a pretty quick turnaround. So yeah, definitely some tired boys, but a learning curve, and hopefully next time we have a short break, we can take something from the past week.
6: How are you managing all of those sorts of things, you know, stepping up from local footy, you know, a fair chunk of the guys now into a program where you're on a plane every few days and travelling to all parts of the country to play at a really high standard of footy? How are you sort of managing that and reconciling all of that in your first year as a group?
8: Yeah, it's been really good. I think just the connectedness of the team has definitely come a long way since the early rounds, and just getting used to the travel. Like, I think this week was our first back-to-back travel on a plane anyway, interstate. So just getting used to it and learning from it. But yeah, we're definitely getting better at it and feeling more connected as a team on the away trips as well, which is nice.
6: You see, it's sort of all reflective of the competition as a whole, all of this stuff, isn't it? Because you see a Brisbane sitting last on the ladder going into this game, and you see Tasmania sitting fourth, and you think, well, you know, maybe the Devils are hot favourites. But 11 AFL-listed players they had yesterday at Brisbane. It's sometimes that the ladder and those sorts of surface-level things aren't all that accurate.
8: Yeah, it's really easy to, as you said, look at the ladder and go, oh, they're last, they've won one game, we're fourth, we've won seven or whatever it is. Really easy to say that we're just going to walk over them, but you factor in the travel, you factor in the AFL-listed players. Like, some of the AFL-listed players, like, they're a class above. Like, Sam Marshall, for example, he played in the... Like, he's a premiership player for the Lions, so, like, someone like that brings invaluable experience to the VFL side. So just things like that. Like, the ladder never tells... Like, it tells you a bit of a story, but you always need to go a little bit deeper, and, yeah, yesterday I think that showed.
6: We haven't seen the Devils defenders get beaten too often this year, but the Lions forwards worked really well yesterday. One of those was a Tassie lad in Sam Tilley who kicked a couple of goals. He didn't make the cut for the Devils during the summer, so he went to Queensland to further his footy. Did he have much to say out there, young Sam?
8: Yeah, he had a little bit to say. I know him and Sigo are pretty tight, obviously, coming from Lauderdale. They had a few words as well, which was cool. But yeah, his footy's really improved, and I think his body's changed a fair bit as well, but I was really taken aback at how much he has improved. And yeah, he played really well yesterday, and kudos to him. So,
6: what about Jai Menzies' form, Brandon? He had 5 goals in a losing effort yesterday, putting together a really, really good season. You and him sort of play similar kinds of roles. Is he someone that you look to and learn off and try and emulate in the way he goes about it?
8: Yeah, definitely. You could just see yesterday some of his class and craft. Forward 50, like, is unreal. Like, one of them goals, he was front and centre and just roved it off the pack. Like, he's obviously really good at that, and played 40, 45, 50 AFL games doing that. So he definitely is a class above and a really good person to learn off. And I think the last 4 or 5 weeks, definitely with me playing more midfield forward and swapping with him a lot, he's been really helpful and really supportive of me as well, which is nice.
6: And how have you sort of touched on this a little earlier, but how have you found the step up in professionalism from, you know, a North Launceston side last year that sort of cruised through the season? You put on some bulk in the pre-season, you step into a VFL program. What have been the biggest eye-openers and the most rewarding aspects for you as a player?
8: Yeah, I think just challenging myself a little bit more. Like last year, as I said, North Launceston, it was hard sometimes to stay motivated as we weren't getting challenged. It was hard to sort of have that competitive edge and have that want all the time, but just stepping up into a more semi-professional program and having blokes around you that are similar skill levels and have that same sort of want and drive is really nice, and has been really refreshing for me anyway.
6: It's been reflected in your form this year. You're having a really good season. You're somebody whose name, when your name comes up, the next sentence usually involves the phrase AFL qualities or AFL attributes. The golden ticket's on offer at the end of next year. How high on the list for you is snagging one of those, a potential rookie spot on the AFL list for 2028?
8: Yeah, I mean, it's something that obviously I think boys have in the back of their minds, like a majority of us would. But at the moment, like, I've played, I think, 11, 12 VFL games now, so it's just trying to stay consistent and make sure I'm contributing every week at the moment. But, yeah, it's obviously something that I'd love to do, like play AFL. It's always what I've wanted to do. So if I get that opportunity, that would be great. But at the moment, I'm just trying to contribute at the level and make sure I'm consistent at that as well.
6: And then you're back home next week

0: The Hawks going there as well, which obviously they're a pretty big club in the AFL, let alone the VFL. So, yeah, it should be a good day for the Northwest, and I'm glad they're getting the game out there, especially for people like Bailey Boger, who's done a lot of travelling to and from the Northwest. He probably deserves a game up there to sleep in his own bed and play one there. So, yeah, it'll be good.
1: Yeah, it's a nice little bonus for him. He won't have to make his way down the highway. He can have a little bit of a sleep in maybe next weekend. Brandon Leary, commiserations on the loss from yesterday, but best of luck going into next week. And thanks for jumping on Grandstand and having a chat.
0: No worries, Chris. Thanks for the chat, mate.
1: Brandon Leary there, Devils midfielder, who is having a really good season so far in 2026. He was one of the main contributors yesterday, but unfortunately the Devils weren't able to get it done. They went down by 61 points to the Brisbane Lions up in Brisbane. And just recapping the score from the women's game that took place this morning at La Trobe University at Bundoora in Victoria, the VFLW team has gone down to Collingwood by 27 points, 6-11-47, the Magpies to the Devils 3-2-20. So still just the one win for the season for the Tasmanian VFLW team. More footy to come right after this. Representative footy, local footy, the cream de la creme of the local game to be on show at North Hobart Oval at 2 o'clock this afternoon. The best of the SFL up against the NWFL, which had a really good win against the NTFA a couple of weeks ago. Nick Probert is the coach of the SFL team, and he'll be joining me right after this. 0438 922 936 is the text line. It's local grandstand for ABC Radio Hobart and right across Tasmania, 22 minutes past 11.
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1: 0438 922 936 is the text line here on a local grandstand for ABC Radio Hobart and right across Tasmania. Would love to hear from you. What are you up to? Are you getting across the World Cup? We'll be touching on that with Ned Hall a little later in the show. Are you heading along to the footy this afternoon at North Hobart Oval, representative footy, or maybe something else entirely? 0438 922 936 is the text line. There is a big game at North Hobart this afternoon between the SFL and the NWFL, representative footy. It's local footy at its best, and coaching the SFL team for 2026 is Nick Probert, who joins me now. G'day, Nick.
9: Hello, Rowie. How are you?
1: I'm good, thank you. Thanks for joining me. First things first, you're a very proud Burnie boy. You've got Northwest Coast gravel in your veins, but you're coaching the South today. How's that been received north of Lagana?
9: I've had a few messages. So it's not necessarily something I've talked about a lot up on the Northwest Coast, but I did play my first game of football on Colebrook Oval way back in the 70s, Rowie, and I'm originally from the South and lived down here since 2008. So it's, yeah, my heart's definitely on the coast and at the Burnie Footy Club, but these are the things that happen sometimes in a little place like Tassie.
1: Okay, will you be able to show your face up there ever again?
9: We'll find out, actually, because I have to go up there for work next week. I'm not sure if I was too clever to arrange that a few weeks ago. So, yeah, hopefully I can have my chin up and get a win today, and that won't be too uncomfortable for me.
1: I jest. Whatever happens, I'm sure Nick Probert will always be welcome on the Northwest Coast, particularly inside the walls of the Burnie Football Club. This should be a high standard of footy this afternoon. The NWFL beat the NTFA a couple of weeks ago by 59 points. You get them at the home of footy, North Hobart. What are you expecting in terms of the tempo of today's game?
9: Yeah, it's a cracking day, and the surface has recovered. We didn't get the rain that's been in the north of the state as much a week or so ago, so I expect it to be a really high tempo of footy. What we know, of course, about the Northwest is always bring the contest, and on North Hobart, it's a non-negotiable, isn't it? So there'll be a mixture. It'll be really tight and intense and close, but I think both teams will be looking to move the footy well and switch lanes, I suppose, and get out

0: get out the other side so that we can score. And that's certainly what this SFL team is capable of doing. And so that's what we'll be focusing on if we can.
1: Yeah. Have you built this SFL team in a particular way? Does it have a particular brand of footy that it'll be looking to implement today?
0: Probably not specifically. It's been really a journey of working with our southern clubs. Obviously, for both the men's and women's in the south this year, it's an additional, I guess, benefit, but also challenge that there are VFL squad players that are training with the VFL and trying to get a game. And so by the time we work through all of that and you go with best talent, you generally do find that there's a nice mix of high key position players, outside run, inside grunt to select from. And we think we've got a good mix of all of those things for this team today. So a nice, broad range of capabilities. We've got goal kickers. We've got inside ball winners. Good leadership. It's probably younger than we expected. There's been some players go out just in the last week with injury, players like Bryce Walsh and Harrison Gunther and Ollie Preshaw that would normally play in these games have been injured in the last round of SFL footy. But that gives an opportunity for some younger players to step up, which is great.
1: There's a little bit of extra incentive now, isn't there, with a VFL team in place. If you're a local footballer and you get selected in one of these games and you have a really good performance in a rep game against quality opposition, you can all of a sudden find yourself on the radar of the VFL team.
0: Absolutely, yeah. And it's an early, you know, it's the second year of this new normal that we've got the tri-series in play, and it's a really nice selling point. I think that we haven't really had to sell this opportunity, but knowing that you're in that in-between tempo between VFL footy and local club football and standard is, I think, something that players look forward to testing themselves against and seeing how they go. And there's no question that Jeremy Webberley and the VFL coaching staff will be looking at how players perform. And the reality is there are guys here that are not far from being selected in those games. We've got an interesting story, actually, Ro, that Riley McHenry was the travelling emergency that went to Queensland on Thursday and wasn't used. He was going to play. Baxter Norton was nearly unable to take the field yesterday for the VFL. So he's been across a continent and now back to play for the SFL this morning or this afternoon. So that's a good example of a young guy who's right on the edge of playing VFL footy. He wants to put his best effort forward today and show that game's not far away.
1: Good to see him back, by the way. I was out at Brighton in the pre-season where he had that really bad lower leg injury in the intra-club game for the Devils. So good to see him actually back and playing footy because that looked like a nasty one. On the makeup of how the teams are structured and the VFL team coming in over the top now, does the South get an advantage? We've seen a lot of the VFL squad guys sort of move to the SFL to be closer to the VFL program in Hobart and then filter into the SFL clubs. Does the SFL become advantaged by having maybe a bigger crop of the VFL list guys to pick from?
0: Potentially, yes. Yeah, definitely, potentially, yes. And I think it's something we need to keep an eye on as we go forward. There's no question that it's easier to be a part of the VFL program in the larger squad that's based out of Brighton. Today, if I look at the team here, we've got some players that are out of the north that have registered with southern clubs that would in other years be selected to play for the north or the northwest. And so Declan Chugg, as an example, Theo Ives has just missed out, but obviously Riley McHenry is a northern boy. Mm. Nathaniel Sulzberger, those types of players are now SFL players and playing in the south, which is terrific for that competition. But I think it's a strong watch how this proceeds over time. Maybe the concept of an area of origin might be a discussion point in the future, but at this point in time, it's a bit too early to tell.
1: Yeah, that was the perfect lead in to my next question. I did sort of wonder if there was a mechanism in which it did change. Rather than representing the league that you play in, you represent the area that maybe you played your junior footy in or something like that. Is that something that, I mean, we're talking about today's game and there's a lot of water to go under the bridge, but those sorts of things are clearly sort of being, you know, thrown up in the air at the moment?
0: Yeah, we're a little ahead of that at the moment. I think it's brand new, isn't it? So I think potentially in the future, that's a conversation that might be beneficial. I mean, what it does do is it really enables that that origin sense of rivalry, you know, where it's the place where I grew up, it's the place that I'm from, and it's where I want to go back and put the jumper on to play for when it comes to that one time of the year. So I think it's a good discussion to have, and you know, it is interesting. Sometimes rep sides don't necessarily represent the talent or the standard of the competition. If you get a handful of really strong players at the top end, then that can influence maybe the result of a game. But no doubt the NWFL have played really well in this first game, and they were going further away from the NTFA as that game progressed last time around. But I guess we just need to wait and see a little on how the trend line sort of emerges here on what these rep games look like.
1: Yeah, it's interesting. It's just good to have rep footy, I think, you know, in whatever form it is, because in whatever format, it always stirs the parochialism amongst Tasmanians, which is always a good thing when we see it go out onto the footy field. And just on that, I suppose the prestige of these games, there were a few years there where there maybe wasn't the buy-in that we wanted to see from players playing in these games, but that seems to be back a little bit now.
0: It definitely is. I think maybe in the state league era, it was a little tricky to manage these games. But now that there are discrete regional competitions, you know, that sense of region versus region is really strong again. And I've got no doubt that our group certainly, and I'm sure for the other two teams, the players understand the opportunity that they've got to represent a region and create a legacy. Not only for the team but for themselves and build their reputation and test themselves against another opposition. So I think it's in a good place at the moment. So that's terrific.
1: What's your opposition analysis told you about the NWFL going into today's game? They're pretty tough from up that way, aren't they?
0: Yeah, I there's certainly surprisingly a really one-sided history of SFL versus NWFL on North Hobart Oval. We've only won once here, even though we've been hosting since 1996. I looked up online, and so and you put that down to, you know, high level of contested footy and being really capable in the in-close situations. So we learned that's still the case when we watched them play last time around. Couple of younger players coming through for the Northwest, which is great to see. Miller Young and Oliver Tapali were really excellent last time around. Strong midfield, kicked their goals in all sorts of different ways and put a lot of pressure on the NTFA. So pretty much what you'd hope from an NWFL side, and I'm sure what they'll present today for us.
1: Yeah, and I think NWFL teams are going to be tough, contested beast teams for the next 150 years as well, Nick. We'll let you go. Thanks so much for jumping on and having a chat. Best of luck this afternoon up at North Hobart, and maybe the SFL can arrest that trend of losses against the Northwest Coasters at North Hobart.
0: Thanks very much.
1: Nick Probert there, the coach of the SFL representative team, taking the field this afternoon at North Hobart Oval against the NWFL. It should be a really good game. Lots of Devils-listed players taking part. The NWFL recently beat the TFA by 59 points. So these are probably the two better teams of the three, I suppose, that are going to be going head-to-head in this tri-series, rep series that's taking place across the course of the season. 0438 922 936 is the text line here on Local Grandstand. Would love to hear from you. Are you planning on getting along to the Australia Cup fixture down at Lightwood Park next month. The Kingborough Lions taking on Melbourne Victory. It is going to be an absolute humdinger down there. A huge, huge, huge occasion for the game here in Tasmania. You'll hear from Brian Downes, the president of the Kingborough Lions Football Club, right after this. It's Local Grandstand for ABC Radio Hobart, right across Tasmania. It's 25 minutes to 12.
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2: Oh, it was absolute scenes on Monday night where the draw for the Australia Cup round of 32 was held and Kingborough drew A-League club Melbourne Victory at home, fresh off winning the statewide cup against the Devonport Strikers a couple of weeks ago. What a huge, huge month or so it's been for the Kingborough Lions. And right at the pointy end of it all is Brian Downes, the president of the club. He joins me on the line now. Hello to you, Brian.
3: Good morning, Chris. Lovely to join you this morning.
2: And great to have you. A whirlwind for your club. Statewide Cup win in penalties over Devonport a couple of weeks ago, and then Monday night's draw where you picked to play Melbourne Victory at home. When it rains, it pours, Brian.
3: Yeah, that's the way sport and life is at times. In fact, Chris, the semi-final against South Hobart was also, we got over just on penalty shootout as well. So we did it against South Hobart, who were a very good team, and then, of course, against Devonport, who also are a very good team. So, yeah, things have been rolling our way, which has been, very, very pleasant and lovely to experience.
2: It's one of the great magic carpet rides unfolding in Tasmanian football in recent times, and it's been fantastic to watch along, and there's plenty more chapters to come. Can you put into words just how big an opportunity this is for your club to host one of the powerhouses of the Australian game at your home ground in a game of real, genuine meaning? What opportunity does that present for the Kingborough Lions?
3: Look, it's huge, Chris. I think it's hard to put it into words because it's a space or a place, if you like, where we've never been before. And in fact, you know, when you do talk about A-League teams, you can't really come any bigger than Melbourne Victory. They are, you know, they're certainly in the top two of the big clubs and certainly have probably got the greatest number of supporters. So For this club, this team to be coming to Kingborough, it's huge. It's actually the level of interest and excitement that that I know others, but also myself, have received since the draw on Monday has just been astounding. And, it's actually all of a sudden people that really don't take any interest in our club or whatever, or even our game, everyone's getting on board. It's a little bit like actually with the Socceroos. Everybody and their dog actually supporting, which is wonderful because it's the things, you know, at the end of the day, we're a community football club and it's all about community. And so whilst we do endeavour to also play at the highest level and have the best possible facilities, this is where you've got arguably the best players in the country coming to our community. And, the whole thing is to, for our juniors, our youth, not just from our club, but from all right across Tasmania to sort of, you know, nearly reach out and touch these players as they're playing here at, Kitchen Centre Park or Lightwood Park, as you might want to call it as well.
2: It's a fascinating comparison you make with the Socceroos, and it just speaks to that high level of interest in the game just sits underneath the surface, but maybe sometimes just needs a little kick up the pants to really come up to the top and bubble over. And I think we're going to see that next month on Sunday the 26th at 5 p.m. down at Lightwood Park. It's going to be fantastic. What's the sense of responsibility you feel to put on a show here and to represent not only your club on the big stage, but the Tasmanian game as well?
3: It's considerable in lots of ways. I think the one thing, Chris, is that as soon as the draw occurred on Monday night, then Football Australia, who, by the way, have been very, very helpful, said to us via Football Tasmania, who also have been extremely helpful, they said to us, you've got 48 hours to prove that we should be playing the game at your ground and that otherwise we'll move it elsewhere, and it was probably going to be KG5. And whilst KG5 is great, we obviously want to play the game at our ground. That's the whole idea of the Australia Cup. The Australia Cup was originally called the FFA Cup, which is based on the FA Cup. And our game is akin to like a non-league English club or team hosting Manchester United. And so when that happens in cup football, it means that the big boys, if you like, come to a little community and the ground may not be what they're used to. It might only seat, you know, 2,000-3,000 people, whatever it is. That's what it's about. And so you've got this club coming to our community. And it, for us, it's so important that we actually put on a good show, in the sense of not just how we play on the pitch, it's more around how we actually present this and demonstrate to the broader community that, you know, we can actually, when we're asked to and when we need to, deliver at the highest level when we're presenting top level sport, and in this case, football, as in soccer.
2: Yeah, absolutely. And it's going to be a real test, I suppose, to get all of this up for just 4 weeks' time. What sort of strain does it put on your club? You need to host Melbourne Victory at home at Lightwood Park in a month. There's a lot that must go into that, I'm sure, for a volunteer-based club.
3: Absolutely. And since, since that draw, we had to demonstrate to FA that we could do it, which we've done. It's now confirmed. As you say, it's 5 o'clock, 26th of July, here at Kitchen Centre Park. Now, the point with it as well is that the reason it was originally going to be at 2 o'clock, the reason it was moved to 5, we are the feature broadcast game on Paramount Plus television. So so that also brings with it not just the whole benchmarks with regards to specifications with what we provide, you know, with the ground and everything else. There's also the broadcasting stuff. So with the scaffolding has to be bigger, all of that. Now, that's all in train now, and it's put, naturally, it puts a huge load on our volunteer base. So we're already, full on. But we've actually got some very, very capable people in our club, and we've very quickly got on and designed or put in place a management team, an executive management team. In fact, you know, we're doing up there last night working on the site plan, because we had to get the site plan right so we can actually then get the ticketing right, et cetera, et cetera. And all of this is being done in such a short period of time. But, you know, like all of us here in Tasmania, you know, we are, as a state, as a people, we are pretty self-reliant. And so what happens is, when something is presented to us, you know, amazingly, we come to the party and everyone steps up, everyone supports each other, and that's exactly what's happening right now.
2: Yeah, that's the refurb you've had down there recently is pretty well timed, it has to be said as well. Brian, just lastly, before I let you go, daring to dream. How does a team of plumbers, carpenters and office workers take down one of the blue chip clubs of Australian soccer?
3: Well, that's a very good question. It's just like when you get cup football, anything can happen. Obviously, Melbourne Victory, a very good team, great players. But you know what? At the end of the day, you've got 11 against 11, and you've got 90 minutes, and anything can happen. That's the romance of cup football. We're going out to, and I'm sure John Fenwick, our coach, has done a great job with the boys. They'll be going out to win. Of course, that's what you do. But, you know, everyone understands it'll be a huge task to overcome Melbourne Victory. But it's the experience that it'll give everyone. It'll demonstrate also that we can actually play at the highest level, as well as present and give to the community a sporting event that is of high order. So I've also just want to say, Chris, if I may, Kimber Council have been fantastic. Immediately they've come in and helped so much. So when I talk about everybody getting behind it, it's been tremendous. Everyone has got behind it in so many ways, Football Tasmania, Football Australia, and the council, as well as our volunteers, plus people from other clubs, which is just wonderful, actually messaging us, wanting tickets, wishing us all the best. And that's the things we ought to do. Sport is one thing that can bring all of us together. And we've got to focus on what binds us and not what separates us. And this is an opportunity for all that to occur.
2: Beautifully said. Everybody pulling together in the same direction. It's a wonderful thing, and I absolutely can't wait for that fixture next month. Brian, thanks so much for joining me on Grandstand, and best of luck getting set up, and then best of luck for game day on the 26th.
3: Thank you so much, Chris. Greatly appreciated.
2: Brian Downes there, the president of the Kingborough Lions Football Club, who are through to the round of 32 in the Australia Cup. And my word, they have pulled a big one. Melbourne victory at home on the 26th of July at 5 p.m. And as you just heard, the main broadcast game on Paramount Plus. So that'll be being beat.

0: themed around the country. Huge day for the game here in Tasmania. Speaking of the Kingborough and the Kingborough region, that's where the Jack Jumpers and the Tasmania Jewels are based now. And they've just announced their suite of coaches for the Jewels ahead of their inaugural WNBL season. Jack Fleming is part of the team. He's back from Melbourne United after departing from the Jack Jumpers. So back in the state and joining up with the Tasmania Jewels, which is fantastic to see. And Zoe Mesman is also part of the team. She's been coaching the Launceston Tornadoes, the Northern Force. She played at the Tornadoes, of course. She's a mainstay of Launceston Hoops. And she joins me on the line now. Hello to you, Zoe.
1: Hello, how you going?
0: Yeah, really well, thank you. It's great to have you on the line. Congratulations on the appointment, assistant coach with the Tasmania Jewels. How significant is this for you personally? You're a mainstay, as I mentioned, of the Lonnie basketball scene, and now you're an assistant at a fully professional Tasmanian WNBL team. How seismic a moment is this for you?
1: Oh, it's just been incredible. It's just like that dream that you always thought you'd have to move away to try and pursue. And, you know, I never thought that that might be on the cards to actually move away. And now to have this opportunity in the state and to be able to land it, I'm just so incredibly thankful.
0: It feels like everything you've done in your career has really built up to this. You played with the Tornadoes, you coached the club that you played for, high school teacher, and then with the Northern Force more recently. What's been the key for you to ensure you're getting that little bit better at what you do year on year to ensure that when an opportunity like this has come up, you've been able to grab it?
1: Yeah, I think it's, you know, another valuable asset that the Tasmanian Jack Jumpers and the Jewels have is it's always been about community, and I think that's what I've always prided myself on. I've always put back into the community that gave me so many opportunities in basketball. And then, you know, the opportunity came to coach the Tornadoes last year, and I felt like it was that huge jump from state basketball, but I learnt so much. I wanted to get, at halfway through the season, I was like, hey, can we just like press the restart button? And now having another season at it, I just thought that, hey, this is my chance to put those skills that I've learnt throughout those seasons and put my hat in the ring and was successful, which was awesome.
0: Yeah, it's a cool thing to have a local and a northerner on board on this team. You'll be working under Claudia Brassard as the head coach, of course. Can you compare and contrast your styles for me? Are you a little bit of yin and yang, or are there similarities? How do you mesh with her?
1: Yeah, I think Claudia is renowned for the way that she just asks more of athletes and gets athletes to perform above their potential, and she brings clubs together and she just has such extensive playing knowledge as well. And I think I try and, you know, replicate a lot of that. I always pride myself on great community and culture within our programs. I always strive for the girls to say, hey, I want more stands. I want more people in the stands every game. I want you to be, you know, the team that people want to be like. I want you to be the athlete that someone dreams to become. I think we're very similar in that way.
0: It's a really important aspect, I feel, as well, particularly as a Tasmanian assistant in a Tasmanian team, and Claudia is from overseas and hasn't spent a lot of time here. As a Tasmanian person, is there a particular way you approach the game and the role down here, or approach players and recruits, or, you know, even members of the public and stakeholders, fellow Tasmanians, that is beneficial compared to somebody like Claudia or others who are coming in from outside Tassie?
1: Yeah, I think everyone knows that Tassie brand of basketball is just, you know, it's gritty, it's hardworking, it's, you know, you've got to be the most determined person on the floor because sometimes you're not always the most talented. We have a slimmer pool of players that you can pick from. So when you do put these athletes on the floor, you have to sometimes work 10 times harder than the people that you're coming up against. So that for us is just, you know, you play hard defense, you reward your teammates with good passes, you take the right shot, not just always, you know, the one that's first given to you, and you play just good team basketball that people want to, you know, replicate.
0: Yeah, and that is the Tasmanian way and the Tasmanian brand, and we have seen that manifest in some ways with the Jack Jumpers, of course, over the last 5 or 6 years. So just lastly, people in clubland don't like putting ceilings on things, and that's fair enough, but what are the expectations for year one of the Tasmania Jewels? New team coming into this league. Is it just about getting your legs under you in year one, or is going deep into the season and threatening some of the power clubs really high on the agenda for you guys?
1: I think it absolutely is about, you know, stamping your brand and stamping your authority. I mean, look at the Jack Jumpers. They absolutely did that when they came in. But the fact that the Jewels and the Jack Jumpers will both have such an incredible facility at the new High Performance Centre, there's unlike that in the WNBL. And so we're now going to be, Claudia calls it, you know, that destination club of come here and you will have the best of the best, and you know, we can take your game to the next level, and then you know, the team will then do the talking afterwards.
0: Yeah, it's a pretty good selling point, isn't it? The Jewels and the Jackies will want for nothing in the coming years, and it's an exciting place to be. Will you move to Hobart, Zoe?
1: Yeah, that's the plan. So I'll be relocating to Hobart through the season, and then back towards the north during the off season.
0: Oh, would it be nice to have you down in the capital, Zoe? It's exciting times for yourself and for the Jewels. Thanks so much for jumping on and having a chat on Grandstand. Congratulations again on the appointment.
1: Thanks so much. Thanks for having me.
0: Zoe Mesman there, the newly named assistant coach of the Tasmania Jewels WNBL club, going into their inaugural season this year. Exciting times, and she was one of a suite of assistants that were named this week. Jack Fleming making a return to Tasmania as well. He was formerly with the Jack Jumpers. He went to Melbourne United for a little bit, and now he's back in Tassie with the Jewels, which is good to see. 0438 922 936 is the text line. Brian O'Reilly, the president of the ODFA, has texted in just with a Fev update, who's playing in that competition this afternoon. He says Fev has to kick 22 goals to kick 1,000 goals in community football. He kicks bags, does Fev. I wonder if he's got 22 in him this afternoon. If anyone can, it's probably him. Thanks for the text, Brian. Keep them coming on 0438 922 936. Have you been watching the World Cup? I have a lot of it, and I've been absolutely loving it. Another man who's been watching lots of it too is Ned Hall, and he's been casting his eye over all the predictions and permutations for the Socceroos going into the round of 32. He joins me on the line now. Hello to you, Ned.
2: Morning, Chris. How are you doing?
0: Really well. Great to have you on board. We'll talk Socceroos shortly, Ned, but there's been a big morning of matchups with some of the heavyweights taking to the pitch. France, Spain, Uruguay, Norway, I think, played today. What's the, I guess, the latest from the US?
2: Well, what's happening at the moment, there's a couple of minutes of the 90 left in both of the matches that are being played out. Currently, Spain are leading Uruguay by a goal to nil. The other match is goalless between Cabo Verde and Saudi Arabia, which means Cabo Verde would go through to the knockout phase ahead of Uruguay. They've drawn both their opening matches so far, so they directly qualify in second spot. And at this stage, be playing Argentina in the knockout round. So that would be quite a World Cup achievement for them if they go through. Spain have been all right. They've not been mind-blowing so far in this match, just getting the job done and doing enough to win there. Whereas earlier on today, France blew Norway apart. I thought this was going to be one of the best matches of the knockout stage, not helped by the fact that Norway rested 10 players. They changed 10, didn't play Erling Haaland. I can see their reasoning behind it, but they were never at the races. France didn't rest anybody. And Ousmane Dembele scored a hat-trick for them. They look like they're the team to stop at this tournament so far. So good win for them to go through. And Senegal also beat Iraq by 5-0, which has boosted their goal difference and gives them a decent chance of going through as one of the third place teams.
0: I guess this is some of the things that the 48 team World Cup is going to throw up, isn't it? You know, teams already qualified, resting players, big discrepancies in the results and what. And speaking of it's sort of an extension of that, the Socceroos had the nil all draw yesterday with Paraguay, which is happy days, of course, for the Australians, but not everybody thrilled. I saw some of the Scottish fans, they've labelled the game a disgrace because the result in that game would have helped them maybe progress. Was it a manufactured outcome yesterday or a genuine nil all draw, do you think?
2: I think it was a genuine nil-all draw. I thought the Socceroos did try their best, especially going forward, to try and get on the score sheet. Paraguay are a counter-attacking team, and I think Australia are at their best when they are also counter-attacking. So you've got two styles there that didn't really lead to it being the most open and entertaining game of football. Scotland, obviously, have got a poor goal difference. They lost 3-0 to Brazil, so that's a good chance that they're not going to make it through as one of the best third-place teams. In fact, they've actually dropped down to the ninth-ranked team of the 12, so they won't be going through at this stage. But look, this has got the possibility of happening. And although Paraguay, you know, huffed and puffed a lot yesterday, a draw was all right for them. It means they get through to that knockout phase. And that's your primary goal when you go to any of these tournaments. The big advantage from finishing in second place that Australia has, they've got an 8-day break between their next game and that game. So they don't play till next Saturday morning, a 4 a.m. kickoff in Dallas. Paraguay will have to play again, it looks like, on Tuesday morning. So it's a much shorter turnaround for them. It's just a huge advantage for the Socceroos to have held on to that second spot.
0: Let's talk some scenarios. So it looks like we'll play one of Belgium, Iran, or Egypt next Saturday in that early slot at 4 a.m. Tassie time. I think, is it Belgium the most likely opponent? But without getting the abacus out too much, what are the main things we're looking for that will determine who will play?
2: No, it absolutely. I'd lean it towards it being Belgium as the most likely team. See, it's Egypt, Iran kicking off at 1 o'clock at the same time as New Zealand plays Belgium. New Zealand can still get through. If Egypt beats Iran and New Zealand beats Belgium, New Zealand will finish in second place. It's a fascinating group because pretty much all scenarios are on the table. I've been through all the various different permutations, and any of those four teams could finish up in that second spot. But for me, I think Egypt will be too good for Iran, although they've defended brilliantly through the tournament, and Belgium should be too good for New Zealand, which would mean Belgium go through in second spot. They've got the likes of Kevin De Bruyne in their lineup. Romelu Lukaku's a veteran but very experienced top-level striker. Leonard Trossard plays for Arsenal, won the league title with them this year. Good team, not performed so far at the World Cup this year. They've been a little bit underwhelming.
0: Can you imagine if the Kiwis somehow got through and it was Australia, New Zealand in the round of 32? It would be mind-melting. Part of me wants the Iran matchup as well, the 1997 revenge game potentially. That'd be something, but it looks like it'll be Belgium, who have a couple of stars, as you mentioned. Just before I let you go, Ned, we spoke last week about Tony Popovich's team selection for the 2-0 loss to the US. He made six changes for yesterday's draw. Did he get it right? And is that the setup we might see in the round of 32?
2: Look, I haven't got time to play in. He had a good fire back at a journalist yesterday. The very first question in the press conference was about the selections, why he made them. Could he run through them all? He said, I'm not going to do that. And all the debate about selections, he's basically saying he works with the players day in, day out. All 26 can start. No one's guaranteed a shirt. And that there's a good chance things will change again next time, and that he backs himself all the time. So I don't expect to see the same 11 starting that match when they go through against whoever they play next Saturday. He's got a fair few options up his sleeve, I think, to change things around. I still think I'd like to see Mo Torre leading the line with Irukunda playing in behind him. He did a good job, Nestor, yesterday, but probably not my starting choice as centre forward for Australia.
0: Yeah, he seemed to look far better streaming that wing in the game against Turkey rather than, the man up front as he was used yesterday. It's going to be fascinating. I think I saw that Matthew Lecky and Jacob Italiano might be ruled out for the remainder of the tournament.
2: Yeah, I think we'll expect news on that shortly. Italiano in particular, I think, is likely to be gone. He had a groin strain he picked up at training. Jordi Bosz came in and swapped sides. He's been playing down the left. He played in that right wing-back position yesterday, and he looked so at home there. So I think there's a ready-made solution there. But the experience of Matt Lecky will be a big loss for the rest of the tournament. It maybe isn't the level he's been at before, but it looks like they could both go. They have got the option of reaching outside the group and putting in some injury replacements, but only from that initial 55 players who were called up by Australia to start off with.
0: Ned Hall, absolutely all over it. Thanks for jumping on Local Grandstand and running us through everything that needs to happen for the Socceroos.
2: Hopefully talk after a positive result next Saturday, Chris.
0: Sounds good. Ned Hall there, our round ball guru, part of the ABC sport team, of course, who's been keeping right across the World Cup and doing crosses and keeping us all informed right around the country throughout the duration of the Cup, which has been fantastic. So great to have Ned on board, and a good result yesterday. Nil all. Some people didn't like it. Some people thought it was negative and boring, but whatever gets it done for me. which was fantastic to see. Socceroos through to the round of 32, most likely to play Belgium next Saturday morning at 4 a.m. Thanks for all your texts on 0438 922 936. That's about all from me for another edition of Local Grandstand. After the news at 12, you'll be with the AFL Saturday team for a full round of the AFL. For now, though, it is 12 o'clock and time for ABC News.
3: ABC News, good afternoon. I'm Michael Delafontana. There are reports another earthquake has struck off the north coast of Venezuela just days after twin earthquakes which have killed nearly 1,000 people. The magnitude 4.9 tremor was reportedly felt in the capital Caracas. North America correspondent Cayman Gock has more on the aftermath from the initial quakes.
4: Rescue crews continue to try and save those under the rubble, but hundreds have been found dead, thousands more injured, and a website keeping track of people missing has more than 50,000 reportedly still unaccounted for. Hundreds of buildings have been destroyed or damaged, including critical infrastructure such as the main international airport near Caracas, and more than a dozen hospitals. And now we're hearing reports that hospital staff having supply shortages due to the large volume of injuries they're having to deal with.
3: US Vice President J.D. Vance says violence will be met with violence after America and Iran traded strikes, putting their fragile ceasefire agreement in jeopardy. Ali Crewe reports.
5: Mr. Vance has taken to social media to say that if Iran has disagreements about how the Memorandum of Understanding is being applied, they can pick up the phone. Iran's Revolutionary Guard says it's attacked a number of US Army positions in the region in retaliation for American airstrikes. Earlier, the US military launched a series of attacks targeting weapons storage sites and coastal radar installations. The American attacks came after US President Donald Trump accused Tehran of violating their ceasefire by striking a ship attempting to transit the Strait of Hormuz. Iran has countered, saying the reckless violation of the ceasefire will lead to retreat and regret.
3: The Federal Energy Minister says the government is focused on protecting Australia's fuel security amid fresh military strikes between the US and Iran. Providing his weekly update on Australia's fuel stocks, Chris Bowen says the country has 44 days' worth of petrol, 37 of diesel and 29 of jet fuel in reserve. Thousands of people in New Zealand are without power after storms hit the country, triggering flooding and landslides. A low pressure system swept across the country, bringing wild weather that downed trees and brought air traffic to a standstill in the capital, Wellington. Conditions are now easing, with New Zealand's national weather forecaster Met Service taking to social media to say after a very wet and windy 24 hours, the weather is on its way out. A company which makes marine rescue boat simulators has taken out the major prize at this year's TAS ICT Excellence Awards held in Hobart. Pivot Maritime International Proprietary Limited won the top Tasmanian technology innovator or startup. The government says the ICT sector is worth more than $1 billion, employing about 11,000 Tasmanians. To sport, in the VFLW, the Devils have been denied back-to-back wins going down to Collingwood in Melbourne this morning. The final score, Collingwood 6-11-47 to the Devils 3-2-20. The goal kickers for the Devils were Brianna Barwick, Ava Reid and Grace White. The Magpies remain unbeaten on top of the VFL women's ladder. France has continued its barnstorming run at the World Cup with a 4-1 win over Norway. ABC Sports' Amanda Shalala reports from Boston.
6: With both teams already going through to the knockout stage, Norway rested 10 players, including Erling Haaland. France kept its star power on the park, and Ousmane Dembélé shone with a first-half hat-trick to consolidate Les Bleus as title favourites. The Graham Arnold-coached Iraq ended a disappointing campaign with a 5-0 loss to Senegal, keeping the Africans in contention for the round of 32.
3: The UK's Royal Mint has released a series of new coins honouring 30 years since the release of the Spice Girls' debut single. The Royal Mint says the group defined 1990s pop culture with chart-topping hits, bold personalities and the mantra of girl power. Wannabe was released on this day in 1996 and quickly shot to the top of the charts.

0: Pop quiz.
1: ABC News with Tim Wharton. It's understood the federal government wants to push through tougher new rules on social media companies who fail to comply with the country's social media ban before Parliament's winter recess begins next week. Harry Buttonshaw reports.
2: Australia's world-leading social media ban was introduced last December to restrict people aged under 16 from using platforms like Facebook and Instagram. However, the federal government is concerned platforms aren't doing enough to stop young teenagers from using social media. Under the proposed legislative changes, the maximum penalties for companies that fail to stop under-16s from accessing their platforms would double from 49

0: The 1990 film Die that had those three songs on its soundtrack?
1: I'm going to hand over to someone wiser and look forward to hearing the answer. But thank you very much. That was good for my ego after feeling incompetent today with my tax. I now feel like I'm not a total loss.
0: Di, you can do anything. You can do it. You can tackle this tax mountain that awaits you.
1: Thank you, Suzanne.
0: Okay. We will talk to you another time. There is Di in Marsfield. Barnsey, it's been for ages since we spoke to you.
2: Hello, darling. How are you?
0: Yeah, better for hearing your voice. Where are you tonight? What's happening?
2: I'm on the way home from Bacchus Mars. I'm just on a show up there, so I'm just driving home. It's bloody foggy, I tell you. Like a pea super.
0: Oh, really? All right. Well, I hope you're being extra careful.
2: No, I am. I've put my drink down. I haven't got any water in my hand at the moment, so it's okay, you know.
0: Yeah. How'd the show go, Barnsey?
2: I'm only joking.
0: Hey. I didn't even hear very well what you said, but how'd the show go?
2: I know, it's very well, thank you. It went really good, you know. So I'm still going along. I've actually just come back to the hospital. I had a shoulder operation, you know.
0: And are you recovered from that now, or is it still a bit sore?
2: It's bloody killing you. I tell you what, I did a show on a sling. For 3 weeks I was on a sling. I was crazy, but it went all right, you know.
0: All right. Well, glad to hear it. I'm glad to hear that you are battling on there, Barnsey. Did you know what movie that was from 1990 that had those songs on its soundtrack?
2: Could you please play them again, darling?
0: I can play them again.

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1: Resting places.
2: In our resting series segment tonight, we're going to do something a bit different from what we've done before. All of the places that we've been so far have had the remains of whoever is resting there hidden away, either deep in the ground or locked inside tombs or even commemorated without remains present. But this one, in the world famous city of Rome, has the remains of the dead on full display. Well, not just on display. The bones of the dead have been arranged in intricate and complex patterns and even objects. It's called the Capuchin Crypt for a small price. You can take a tour and see it for yourself. In fact, nightlifers, I bet you some of you have been to the Capuchin Crypt and can tell us a bit about it. Now, what we're going to do tonight, though, is have someone who does guide tours through the crypt join us. Rob Allen is his name, and he is from Through Eternity Tours. Hi, Rob. Welcome.
3: Hi, how are you?
2: Doing very well. Tell us all about the crypt of the Capuchin monks. Where do you find it? Because it's kind of hidden away in Rome a bit, isn't it?
3: Yeah, it is. It's, Rome is getting busier and busier, but it is still, it's connected to where a lot of tourists go, but not for sights to see necessarily. They go there to sleep because it's off of the Via Veneto, which is famous for a lot of hotels and the boom and, the famous movie from Federico Fellini, right? So if you go to Piazza Barberini, which is also a metro stop, you get off at the piazza and then you start to walk up Via Veneto and you stay on the right hand side, and it's literally going to be the first church, and it's pretty nondescript. The church is called Santa Maria delle Concezioni.

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0: June the 17th was an eventful day for a longtime Queensland Senator, Pauline Hanson. It was her first address to the National Press Club ever in over 30 years since first becoming entrenched in politics. And as she was delivering the divisive address, she was heckled by a sign lowering behind her, addressing points of her voting record. It's safe to say that Pauline Hanson and the media don't have the warmest relationship, so we're going to delve today a bit deeper as to why that is. Joining us now for that examination is Dennis Muller from the University of Melbourne. Hello, Dennis.
7: Hello, Ashwin.
0: Let's begin with the significance of that speech that she did at the press club. What did you make of it?
7: Well, it was really the first time that she'd appeared at the National Press Club, which is the club that basically consists of members of the National Press Gallery in Parliament House. So it's a high-powered journalistic forum. And basically she laid out there for the first time since her, in a sense, revival, really her broad platform. And it turned out to be a platform

Good morning, Tim Wharton with ABC News. The federal government is set to introduce legislation which will double the maximum penalty for social media companies not adhering to Australia's social media

0: all sorts of things this morning. We'll talk a lot of rubbish. And we'll talk to you and trees. John Jorgensen, how good is he? 1300 700 222 is the number. Love to talk to you. Where are you? Might be the World Cup. You might not. This is Macca at 6 o'clock.
1: Good morning, ABC News with Michael Della Fontana. A second oil tanker has reportedly been hit in the Strait of Hormuz as tensions escalate despite a ceasefire deal between the US and Iran. Bridget Rollison reports from Jerusalem.
2: The British Navy says a projectile struck an oil tanker in the Strait of Hormuz on Saturday, the second attack on a ship in the waterway in 48 hours. It comes after the United States launched strikes on Iranian military sites following claims Tehran violated the ceasefire by launching a drone attack on a ship in the Strait on Thursday. Bahrain, which hosts American military bases, said it had been targeted early on Saturday morning by Iranian attack drones in an apparent retaliation by Tehran for the US strikes, testing the fragile ceasefire as tensions in the region flare.
1: Venezuela's top lawmaker Jorge Rodriguez has described recent twin earthquakes as the most disastrous disaster.

0: disastrous event the Republic has suffered in the last 123 years. Patricia Tiano reports.
1: The president of the National Assembly of Venezuela has urged people to avoid traveling to the La Guaira state, the worst-hit area which has suffered tremendous devastation. The death toll from the quakes has risen to over 1,400 people, and officials have confirmed over 3,100 families are currently in shelters. Rescuers are racing against time to find survivors under the rubble of collapsed buildings as the window for finding anyone alive closes in. Experts say that after 72 hours, the chances of finding anyone alive fall sharply. The UN's coordination system shows at least 20 international rescue teams have been deployed to Venezuela, with 32 others mobilizing.
0: Serbia's populist president, Aleksandar Vučić, says he will resign within weeks and has announced early presidential and parliamentary elections. It comes after a year and a half of nationwide anti-corruption protests led by students after the collapse of an awning at a railway station in the northern city of Novi Sad, which killed 16. Just days ago, students marked the 2024 deaths and demanded snap general elections. Braving soaring temperatures due to a record-breaking heat wave, tens of thousands of people are in Hungary's capital for the 31st annual Budapest Pride. It's the first such LGBTQI plus march since the ousting of former Prime Minister Viktor Orban, who tried to ban the event last year. The 2025 Pride March became a protest against the former PM and the biggest in Hungary's history, with organisers estimating attendance at over 350,000 people. Locally, a volunteer at Bishanay's annual Light Festival says the event generates business for the region during the off-season. Bishanay Beams is a free laser light show that started last year and will run nightly until July 25. Last year's event attracted over 12,000 people over 3 weeks. Volunteer at Bishanay Beams, Karen Phillips, says the event gives people a reason to travel to the region during winter.
2: Comes to life. It's such a buzz over this East Coast region, not just Bishanay, but further afield, St Helens, Swansea, Orford. It's just such a great feeling. It's very positive. It brings life to town in what we call the off-season.
0: In the AFL, Port Adelaide has pulled off a huge upset, defeating Adelaide by 26 points in Showdown 60. ABC Sports' Aaron Brines reports.
3: After an early arm wrestle, the Power dominated clearance, kicking 8 of 9 goals either side of half-time as Zach Butters surged to his second showdown medal with 37 touches, 13 clearances and 11 inside 50s. The Crows missing out on a spot in the top four, whilst Port keep their wildcard hopes alive. Earlier, Collingwood moved into the top 10 with a 34-point win over Richmond, and Carlton are 6-0 under coach Josh Fraser, beating West Coast by 53 points at Docklands. Aaron Brines, ABC Sport, Adelaide.
0: The Melbourne Vixens have booked their spot in the Super Netball Grand Final after beating the West Coast Fever 62-51 at John Cain Arena. The defending champions will look to retain their title when they face the Adelaide Thunderbirds in the Grand Final in Melbourne on July 4. Tasmania's weather, strong wind warning for the far northwest coast and central west coast, a road weather alert warning of icy roads for the northwest coast, the central north, northeast, western central plateau, Midlands, east coast, Upper Derwent Valley and southeast forecast districts. Burnie, possible late shower in 13 today, partly cloudy 13 for Devonport, Launceston morning frost, mostly sunny and 13, Hobart morning frost, then a mostly sunny day, top of 12. Currently 2 degrees in Burnie and Hobart, 4 in Devonport, 0 in Launceston.
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5: Good morning. Apparently it is. It's Sunday morning.

0: Bye.
1: G'day, this is Macca. Hello.
2: Bang.
1: Hello. Yep.
2: Hello. You got me, Macca?
1: I have.
2: Yep. It's Harry from North Star. How are you going?
1: Up near Tamworth somewhere. Moree, Tamworth Way.
2: Yeah, just north of there, right on the border, close to Gundawindi.
1: Mm.
2: Yep. How are you this morning?
1: Yeah, I'm good. What are you doing?
2: Oh, we just finished planting the crop here around this area. There's a few people still going. It's been a bit of a delayed planting this year, but it's nice to be wrapped up anyway.
1: Is that because you haven't had a lot of rain or something, late planting?
2: It was a very dry start for us, and then we ended up getting a fair bit of rain, and it sort of delayed things a little bit further, having the rain on it, and we eventually got there in the end, but it's been quite a delayed season, but it's nice to be wrapped up now and have something in the ground to show for it.
1: So, Harry, what are you're driving where to where from where?
2: So I'm driving at the moment from Cropper Creek to another farm in North Star. I've just been with some friends, Flossie and Willie, just talking to them, and just getting some in-crop sprays done this morning and throughout the week, which will be nice.
1: So are these your places, Harry?
2: Yes, they sure are.
1: And it's just wheat you're planting?
2: No, so we've got wheat, barley and chickpeas in this winter, and hopefully a bit of sorghum going in later in the year for a summer crop, which would be nice.
1: So they say it's going to be dry, but where I live, it's still been drizzling. There hasn't been heavy rain.
2: It's just so hard to say at the moment. With the long-term forecasts, they said it'd be dry. We didn't think we'd even be able to plant a crop this year, but it's been nice to actually get something in the ground. It's hard to say what's going to come of it this season, but we'll just keep going with the blows, really.
1: That's all you can do, Harry. You're a farmer,
2: exactly,
1: so
2: right.
1: You know what goes on. So, yeah, all right. What's it like out in the road this morning?
2: Oh, it's not too bad. It's pretty quiet out here. Sun's coming up. It's beautiful. Great time to be alive out here. It's just a perfect winter's morning, really.
1: Good on you, Harry. Good luck. Nice to talk to you.
2: Thanks, Macca.
1: See ya.
2: Nice to talk to you. See you, bye.
1: Bye. I'll tell you what's on around the place today. I think the Duck Creek races are on the 4th of July, of course. Mackay Festival of the Arts till the 9th of August, sorry. Shows on today in Queensland, Redcliffe, Malander and Mudgerabar. Atherton's on during the week. The Junda Camel Races, 3rd of July. The East Gippsland Winter Festival is on till July the 19th. Festival of Footy at Broadmeadows Town Hall, that's in Victoria. Jazz in July at the Rex in Carlton. Is Carlton or Charlton? Probably Charlton. Phillip Island Whale Festival. The whales are running, aren't they? 3rd to 5th of July. Bastille Day. When's that? 11th to 12th of July. Victor Harbour's got a whale festival too. Coming up. Is it? No, just finishing. Port Augusta Cup is on the 5th of July. What else is on? Maritime Festival in Albany starts on July the 1st. Festival of the Voices, 3rd of July in Hobart. Darwin Lions Beer Can Regatta today. Next weekend's the Alice Springs Show. And the Desert Festival in Alice Springs from the 9th of July. I'd like to be at that. 1300, give us a ring wherever you are. 1300 700 222, macatracks@gmail.com.
3: Morning ABC News with Michael Della Fontana. A 15-year-old boy has faced court charged over the alleged abduction of a schoolgirl in Melbourne's southeast. Andy Yu reports.
0: A 17-year-old girl was allegedly forced into a car as she walked into a high school at about 8:30 on Friday morning. Police arrested a teenage boy several hours later and charged him with abduction. The girl was taken to hospital. In a children's court on Saturday evening, the accused did not apply for bail. His lawyer requested he be assessed by a nurse for a shoulder injury and in relation to mental health and medication. He was remanded in custody and will face court again on July the 6th.
3: Israelis at the country's border with Lebanon say a US brokered deal between the two countries will only work under certain conditions. It comes as Lebanon State News Agency reports an Israeli drone has struck an area in the Nabatea region. Hezbollah chief Naim Qassem calls the framework null and void, saying it's a surrender of sovereignty that should be replaced by the Iran-US memorandum. Israeli Ronit Belson believes Lebanon's government must take control and act against Hezbollah for things to improve.
4: If we can empower the government of Lebanon to really be able to control the southern part of Lebanon, that's how we should go about it. Iran should be out of the equation. It should be Israel, the government of Lebanon, the US and other external forces.
3: Tourists in Rome are seeking shade and dunking their heads under public fountains as a heatwave continues to suffocate Western Europe. Italy's Ministry of Health has listed 18 cities on red alert due to the danger posed by high temperatures, including Venice, Florence and Milan. Rome is also under a red heat alert, with local authorities warning of risks even to healthy people. German tourist Isabella Dold says it's difficult to be outside during the hottest hours of the day.
5: It's very hot and just water. We need water, a hat for your face because it's burning. And sunscreen. Sunscreen is very important in shadow. The trees and the houses in the city, it's better than the full sun.
3: Two major storm systems pounding Japan have caused landslides and floods, leaving one person dead and several injured. A man in his 70s died and three others were injured after a house collapsed in a landslide at the southwest prefecture of Yamaguchi on Friday. Storms Mekhala and Higos have prompted flooding alerts in parts of Kyoto, Osaka and other areas in western Japan. The Fire and Disaster Management Agency says more than 30 homes were also flooded in Nara and Hiroshima, with heavy rain disrupting trains and flights. Back home, a northern Tasmanian business says the Dark Mofo Festival keeps their business going through the quieter winter months. This year's Dark Mofo Festival has achieved a box office record of $5.18 million, the largest in the festival's 12-year history. The annual festival is a major draw card for the state during the tourism off-season, showcasing art, music and Tasmanian produce. A cider producer in Deloraine has had a stall at the Winter Feast in Hobart for nearly 10 years. Owner Corey Baker says this year's stall was the most successful they've had.
6: It's good for income over the winter period because it is quieter. We don't have as many people around. There aren't as many tourists. So it does help to get us through the winter period.
3: In AFL, Collingwood has improved its finals chances following a 34-point victory over Richmond at the MCG. The Magpies took control of the game after quarter time, running out winners 13-19-97 to 11-5-71. The win pushes Collingwood into a wildcard position, and Pat Lipinski has told ABC Sport the team remains positive about the rest of the season.
7: Well, I think we've all got that inner belief that we are still a good side. Yeah, we've all got that optimistic kind of lens on the season. The games we have lost, we've been close in a lot of them. So if you have that glass half full approach, yeah, you've got to be positive. Otherwise, it'll be a long year.
3: In other results, Port Adelaide upstaged Adelaide with a 26-point win in their showdown clash at Adelaide Oval, and Carlton claimed its sixth win in a row under interim coach Josh Fraser with a 53-point victory over West Coast at Docklands. Briefly to the weather, strong wind morning for the far northwest coast and central west coast. Possible late shower, 13 today for Burnie, partly cloudy, 13 for Devonport. The forecast for Launceston, morning frost, mostly sunny and 13. Hobart, morning frost and a mostly sunny day and 12. ABC News.
8: Now, I don't care what the weatherman says when the weatherman says it's raining.
1: Well, it is where I am, but depends where you are, I suppose. You can listen to Harry, and they've had a very dry start to their planting season. It's a big country, so all over the place. Mike Griffin's driving most of the day. for a birthday, so his report will necessarily be truncated. He said, I came across drizzle and showers most of the afternoon from Gaynor to Gameri to Gympie to Alexandra Headlands. 1 to 5 mils, not anything much really. In WA, a low hit southwest and western Australia with gusts over 100 k's. Lewin, Rottnest, squally showers. Not much rain either. A bit of rain in Perth, 31, was it? At the European heatwave, MLR triangle, that's Madrid, London and Rome. Yes, how long does a heatwave go? Days and days and days. 40 in France. And some people drowned. Maybe it was cold river waters, he says. Apart from that, Mike gives his usual little comment about the State of Origin football, which he hopes Queensland will win. And that's about the deal, really. Cliffo, where are you?
9: G'day, mate. I'm at Willowbank Raceway, Queensland Raceway, just at Willowbank Ipswich in Queensland, and we're here for the Australian Superbike Championships, the last round.
1: Oh, wow.
9: I rang you a while ago regarding racing, and I said,

0: In ABC News at 7, the ongoing search for survivors in areas devastated by twin earthquakes in Venezuela. The Dark Mofo Festival box office takings, the best ever, and the Socceroos full of confidence for Friday's World Cup knockout game against Egypt. Good morning, I'm Michael Della Fontana. But first, a Victorian man could face the death penalty if he is found guilty of murdering a teenage girl in Thailand whose body was found inside a suitcase. Yvette Gray reports.
1: 45-year-old Simon Carman from Ballarat was detained at Bangkok's main international airport on Friday night as he tried to leave the country. Police allege he picked up a teenage girl from the Beach Road Vice Strip in Pattaya in the early hours of Thursday morning and took her to a hotel room. The 17-year-old girl's friends reported her missing the following day. Police discovered the Thai girl's naked body in a suitcase alongside a railway line about 10 minutes' drive from the hotel where Mr. Carman had been staying. He has since been charged with four offences, including murder, which carries the death penalty or life in prison. Mr. Carman has denied all of the charges.
0: There are fears the death toll from the twin earthquakes in Venezuela could reach the tens of thousands as the official number of deaths continues to rise. Here's Patricia Tiano.
2: Venezuelan officials say the latest death toll has surpassed 1,400, but it's unclear exactly how many are dead, with thousands still missing under the rubble. Over 68,000 people have been registered as missing on a website that lets Venezuelans self-report for their unaccounted loved ones. The USGS estimates the actual fatality toll could be sitting at anywhere from 10,000 to 100,000 after looking at several factors, including how far below the surface the earthquake started and population numbers. Rescuers are now racing against time to find survivors as the window for finding anyone alive starts to close.
0: Bahrain has accused Iran of undermining regional stability and exporting chaos after it said it was targeted by two Iranian attack drones. Bridget Rollison reports from Jerusalem.
3: Bahrain said Iran fired two attack drones into its territory on Saturday in an apparent retaliation after the US launched strikes on Iranian military sites. The US said it attacked Iranian missile and drone facilities as well as coastal radar sites in response to Iran firing drones at a container ship in the Strait of Hormuz just over a week after a new ceasefire deal was signed between the two countries. The British Navy reported a second attack in the Strait of Hormuz with an oil tanker struck on Saturday as tensions in the critical waterway threatened the peace deal.
0: An Israeli drone strike has killed two Palestinian siblings in southern Gaza and wounded at least seven others. Nasser Hospital says the strike targeted tents sheltering displaced Palestinians in the sprawling camp of Mawasi, killing 15-year-old Islam Musa and her 30-year-old brother Abdullah Musa. The Israeli military acknowledged it had struck the area, saying it targeted a Hamas militant but did not disclose any more information. A woman who lost her husband to leukemia is calling on tech giant Meta to change its process for memorialising Facebook accounts. Gabriela Rahaja reports.
4: Sydney woman Maria Milisavljevic wanted Facebook parent company Meta to put a banner on her late husband's account to recognise his death, but she never heard back, despite sending through an application with a death certificate. Her husband had enlisted a legacy contact, which Meta requires to verify the death of users. In Australia, there's no obligation on social media companies to recognise the authority of next of kin. A spokesperson for the eSafety Commissioner says government agencies don't regulate deceased accounts and the tech platforms should provide support for bereaved families.
0: Tens of thousands of tourists flocked to Tasmania during this year's Dark Mofo, with the festival setting a box office record of $5.18 million. More than 100,000 tickets were issued across the festival. 60% of online tickets were purchased by interstate and international visitors. Tourism Minister Roger Yench says those 56,000 visitors stayed an average of 5.2 nights in the state.
5: So some, a lot more. Which has been fantastic. It's a massive draw card and a tremendous return on investment for Tasmania and all the sponsors who have invested in Dark Mofo in Hobart.
0: The state government has guaranteed funding through to next year. A local Meander Valley business owner says there has been a big influx of people moving to the region. For the second time, Meander Valley in the state's north has been recognised as the greatest regional growth area in the Regional Movers Index. The area, which is home to Deloraine and Westbury, has recorded a more than tenfold increase in growth in net internal migration over the past 12 months. Owner of a microbrewer in Deloraine, Evan Green, says the region has a buzz about it.
6: There's been such an influx of new faces, Meander Valley as a whole. I've noticed it most in Deloraine, but seeing new businesses open, people come through, people you think are tourists and you keep seeing them day after day, and yeah, just the growth in the area, it's crazy.
0: In Tasmania's northwest, police say a car is upside down and blocking one lane on the Ridgely Highway at Ridgely. The vehicle is blocking the northbound lane from Ridgely to Hampshire. Police say there are no serious injuries. Overseas again, the Central African Republic has declared a cholera outbreak after confirming 24 deaths and 197 cases near the capital, Bangui. Here's the BBC's Richard Kagoe.
7: This is the Central Africa Republic's first major cholera outbreak in 10 years. It has been confirmed in two districts just south of the capital, Bangui. Health officials say measures have been put in place to contain the disease in the affected areas and nearby towns. The high number of dead is especially worrying in a country where many people still lack access to clean water and proper sanitation. The authorities are also on high alert as the neighbouring Democratic Republic of the Congo, currently battling an Ebola epidemic, is also seeing a surge in cholera cases, the worst in 25 years.
0: Tourists in Rome say they're trying to make the most of their time despite soaring temperatures amid a heatwave in Western Europe. Italy's Ministry of Health has listed 18 cities on red alert due to the danger posed by high temperatures, including Venice, Florence and Rome. Scientists say the European heatwave is the most severe and widespread on record and has been linked to dozens of deaths. French tourist Zoe Balzil says she and her group have been avoiding the hottest parts of the day to combat the heat.
8: We try to go only in the morning, and then in the afternoon we go back to our Airbnb and we just chill with the climatization, and then we go back out in the late evening.
0: Sport now, and Socceroos assistant coach Hayden Fox says the team is going into Friday's World Cup knockout game against Egypt in Dallas full of confidence. National sport reporter David Mark has more.
9: The Socceroos will play Egypt after the North African side secured second spot in Group G. It's unclear if star player Mohamed Salah will play against Australia after he went off in Egypt's game against Iran yesterday with an injury. Assistant coach Fox says the Socceroos will respect the entire Egyptian squad.
10: Very good side. They have some real natural technical talent.
9: The Socceroos will travel to Dallas on Wednesday. David Mark, ABC News, Berkeley.
0: Sport continues with Fraser Fife.
11: In the AFL, Port Adelaide have stunned the Crows to record a 26-point win in Showdown 60 at Adelaide Oval. Zach Butters was named best on ground with 37 disposals as the Power won 13-19-97 to 11-5-71. Port forward Mitch Georgiades kicked three goals in the victory and says going in as underdogs was motivation for the performance.
12: Not many people gave us a chance, and that's a showdown. That's what it's all about.
11: In other results, Collingwood claimed a 34-point victory over Richmond at the MCG, and Carlton claimed its sixth win in a row under interim coach Josh Fraser with a 53-point victory over West Coast at Docklands. And McLaren's Oscar Piastri will start seventh for Formula One's Austrian Grand Prix.
0: Incoming Tasmanian Jewels assistant coach Zoe Messman believes it's highly important the club retains a uniquely Tasmanian flavour on and off the court. Hailing from Launceston, Messman was unveiled as an inaugural assistant coach of the state's new WNBL team earlier this week. Messman told local Grandstand she hopes to bring a uniquely Tasmanian perspective to the team's coaching panel.
13: For us, it's just, you know, you play hard defence, you reward your teammates with good passes, you take the right shot, not just always, you know, the one that's first given to you.
0: To the weather, strong wind warning for the far northwest coast and central west coast. A road weather alert warning of icy roads for the northwest, the central north, northeast, western, central plateau, Midlands, east coast, upper Derwent Valley and southeast forecast districts. For the state, very cold at first with areas of fog and frost, then a fine and mostly sunny day until showers develop about the north and east during the evening. Burnie, possible late shower, high of 13, partly cloudy 13 for Devonport. Morning frost, mostly sunny 13 for Launceston. Hobart, morning frost, then a mostly sunny day and 12. Currently 2 in Burnie, 3 in Devonport, minus 1 in Launceston, 2 degrees in Hobart. ABC News.
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16: They might be walking round the coast, or swimming laps, or making toast. 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From Pernalulu, the Southern Highlands, or cruising the Coronation Islands, they're all up listening to Macca.
17: G'day Macca, how are ya? I'm Mako.
18: And how old are you, Mako?
17: I'm 8. I want to talk about footy and mountain biking.
18: Where are you, Mako?
17: Naruma.
18: Naruma, down the far south coast of New South Wales. What sort of footy do you play?
17: Rugby league. I play for the Maroochydore Sharks.
18: And your mountain biking?
17: I go with my sister Lullaby and my dad.
18: How old's Lullaby?
17: 13. In footy, we've been undefeated for years.
18: Well, that's no good. I hope you get beaten, if you know what I mean. It's no good going around undefeated, Mako. I know how you feel, but
17: pretty boring.
18: Well, it would be. It'd be a wake-up call if all of a sudden somebody knocked you over. What are the other teams you play against? Give me the names of them.
17: Yesterday we had a carnival in Bega. We played Bega, Eden and Bay.
18: Bateman's Bay. Mako, it'll turn around. You'll find someone will beat you sooner or later and then, yeah, it'll be good for you in lots of ways. You only learn things when you get beaten. You know what I mean?
17: Our coaches and stuff are going to organise like a thing against Sydney, like in Sydney.
18: Oh, that could be tough. Mako, I'll see you in Naruma sometime and thanks for ringing. It's nice to talk to you, mate.
17: Hopefully, yeah. Bye.
19: Wait all week for Mako on a Sunday morning.
16: The big wet's here. At least for some, the dams are full, the rivers run. As one wag said, who shot the El Nino brothers? On Kilto Station, Roebuck Plains, through drought, bushfire, flooding rains, we celebrate Australia on a Sunday morning. My weekly fix, Macca, on a Sunday morning.
18: Good morning, how you going? That was Mako. And his sister, Lullaby, is a lovely name, lovely name. But it's really a rite of passage, isn't it, to play in a team when you're a kid and the kid thing it could stretch into adulthood where you get belted in every week after week and lose by small amounts but often large amounts. Thank you, Tanya. Large amounts and just, it keeps happening. But it's what do people say? It's character building. There's only so much character building you can deal with, isn't it? That's for sure. And Mako is his name. And when I heard his name, I thought, weren't sharks called Mako Sharks? Yeah, there's a shark called a Mako Shark. Speaking of which, I was at a little function the other evening, and the topic came up about sharks. And I said, well, look, I don't want to swim at a beach unless it's got nets at it. And this lady said, no. There should be a shark cull in Sydney. There's too many sharks, and every fisherman you talk to will tell you the same thing. What is it about? Why can't people just... Why are we protecting sharks like we protect koalas or platypus? It's just amazing to me. Just amazing. Speaking of... Last week we were talking to our rowing correspondent, Mark Campbell, but he's also our wholemeal bread correspondent, and he has these three things. He says the three things you need in life are wholemeal bread, join a club, and chocolate. Well, Mary says, no, not for me. What's good for my system? What I find is sleeping in and eating chocolate. Yes, sleeping. Well, sleep's very good for you, actually. Sleep is the best. All sorts of things. The tree murderers came over the road the other day and they got rid of this, this 30-metre, about 80, 90-foot gum tree. I think it was a lemon-scented gum. I'm pretty sure it's been there for a long time. And they brought in this huge crane and the bloke climbs up and cuts it off one huge limb down the bottom and they tie the rope on and then it just lifts this huge amount of tree and down and they feed it straight into the gloppity-gloppity machine. Gone. Same thing. And then all of a sudden there's no tree there. And all the birds are sitting on roofs and scratching their heads and said, "Where the?" Because it was flowering too. And it'll take another 80 years if they plant one, but they won't plant one. But some people don't like trees. They can be a nuisance sometimes, but no. There are a lot of good things going with trees. Lots of oxygen underneath trees. And oxygen is the great thing. Oxygen, when people have been sick, they sometimes put them in those, depth things that, and get oxygen into the system, and it helps repair the body. Does oxygen. How are you this morning? Our number's 1300 700 222 wherever you are on the program this morning. Bob the Kelpie's coming in, isn't he, Kel? And we'll talk rubbish. You always talk rubbish. We'll talk to you, 1300 700 222. Ron was, if you just got up, Ron was on the phone just before the news talking about asparagus. Everywhere you go, I can go off the coast into some little national park and just go down to the beach. And as I walk past the dunes and whatever, it's full of all sorts of weeds, but especially asparagus. And I've got it growing at my place, but it's growing out of the crack of a cement. So I'll have to get rid of all the cement, do a job, get a drill, pneumatic drill, and get rid of that because it'll be huge and has these. And they used to sell this asparagus grass. It's quite sharp and has little, it's horrible stuff, but they used to sell it, and I don't know if they still do, in nurseries. But I didn't have time to really talk to Ron. Ron said he's invented something. Ron, good morning again.
20: Yeah, thanks, Macca.
18: You've invented something like a little, and you go into national parks and get, how many did you get rid of the other day?
20: I live in the Sunshine Coast in the Noosa Shire.
18: Perugian Beach.
20: Perugian Beach, yeah. We've got a lot of bush between

0: This is a young fella called Martin Foote from his album called Moving On. All avenues about to arrive. +1300 700 222 is our number. Wherever you are, whatever you're up to, what about asparagus? Not the stuff you eat, the weed. It's 7:45.
1: This is the All Over News.
0: This is the All Over News and to the highways and byways of Australia. Susan Tabor writes about the Great Western Highway, which is currently blocked and detours are in place, some of them right down the main street of Lithgow. And I said facetiously, does anyone care? Susan Tabor says, yes, Macca, we care, as it's ruined businesses and the traffic flow is ridiculous. But Jenny MP, Roads Minister, keeps putting money into all sorts of road upgrades east of the Great Divide bubble, but nothing has been done for those that live west of the divide. It's outrageous. Take a drive one day and see for yourself, says Susan Tabor in Oberon. And while we're on the highways and byways, from Stephen Weatherstone, who's headlined his email, Littering, an Australian Value. Just listening to the comment about littering.

0: Yep. Keep going.
1: No, it's all right. I'm right. I'm just yeah. Well, an interesting life, Mark. I'll see you at Miami sometime. Hopefully.
0: Look forward to it, and let us know, and we'll put you out in a boat if you want.
1: Oh yeah. All right. As long as I'm in the boat. Good on you.
0: Okay.
1: See you. Bye.
0: Yep.

0: You can give us a ring. 1300 700 222. Let's live it up. Oh, rubbish, he said. Rubbish and sharks and asparagus. We've been talking about all that this morning. And Carl. Carl might give us a ring, Carl Stevanovic. This is Macca Tapas 8.
1: Hello, Michael Delafontana with the headlines. The federal government's planning to introduce legislation that will penalise social media companies more severely if Australians under 16 access their platforms. The world-leading social media ban came into effect last December, but the Albanese government says the big technology companies have failed to implement stringent enough measures to keep young teenagers off their platforms. Among the proposed legislation would be to double the maximum penalty for companies that fail to meet the guidelines to $99 million. There's still no sign of a Melbourne woman who's gone missing on a trip to Las Vegas in the US. 26-year-old Sally Grace Contarino was reported missing to local police after she failed to return home on the 21st of June. Her family has told websliz.com CCTV has captured her leaving a bar and her luggage was left behind at a hostel. And Hollywood and musical star Anna Blythe has died at the age of 98. One of the last surviving actors from

0: the Hollywood studio system, Ms. Blythe appeared in dramas like Another Part of the Forest and Mildred Pierce before stepping back at the age of 30. Ms. Blythe's family says she died of natural causes at her home in California. Now to the weather. A strong wind warning for the far northwest coast and central west coast. A road weather alert warning of icy roads for the northwest coast, the central north, northeast, western, central plateau, Midlands, east coast, upper Derwent Valley and southeast forecast districts. For the state, very cold at first with areas of frost and very cold at first with areas of fog and frost. Then a fine and mostly sunny day until showers develop about the north and east during the evening. Light winds tending northeasterly later in the day. Possible late shower, 13 for Burnie. Devonport, partly cloudy, 13. For Launceston, morning frost, mostly sunny, 13. Hobart, morning frost, then a mostly sunny day, high of 12. And I'll be back at 9 o'clock with a full bulletin of ABC News.
1: Did I? Well, that's taken care of that.

0: We've got another mouse plague.
1: Have you?
0: We've got them by the million. In the houses in town there, people have been buying that expensive poison, and the mice are queuing up to commit suicide on that. I don't know where they've come from. How they breed up like flies, I don't know.
2: Sunday morning. People you just don't meet anywhere else.
0: There's so many of them, the local minister was telling me, they're in the church and they've been making their home in the organ, and there's so many of them, she reckons those church mice, they're talking about cheeses.
3: Hello, Macca. My name is Tracy from Adelaide.
1: Hi, Tracy.
3: You were talking about not wanting ever to go on a cruise. I'm the same. But I'm reminded of something I read last year. If I wanted to go on a large ship with hundreds of strangers, I'd have joined the Navy.

0: don't know about you, but I'm exhaustipated. So we did. All night long. Macca says, Chris, I like to cook, but prices of basics have gone up a lot. Butter now $8, flour and eggs, etc. So it's a pick to what to go without these days, but had a lovely chicken casserole yesterday. Love the show, says Chris in Highvale. Thank you. My inflation story is sometimes once every 2 weeks I get a bacon egg roll in the morning. Some mornings, one morning a week or 2 weeks. It's gone up from $10 to $11. That's only 10%, but that's interesting, isn't it? We eat Australian salmon frequently, says Dave. Flour, egg and breadcrumbs topped off with tartare sauce and lemon juice. Is there any salmon left? It's the way to go. Serve it with chips and salad. Grossly underrated, says Dave. I've enjoyed your company. Thanks to Tim and Jack and Tanya and Lee.
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